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1: 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The temperature outside the KTNA studio is 66.9 degrees Fahrenheit under partly cloudy skies. Up next is NPR News and National Native News, followed at 11 minutes past 6 by the Susitna Valley Weather Forecast, KTNA Local News, Announcements, Classifieds, and Denali Echoes. So I'll be back here with you in a little over 10 minutes.

It's 11 minutes past 6. I'm Philip Manning with your local news, announcements, weather, classifieds, and Denali Echoes. The sun rose this morning at 4:06 and will set tonight at 11:59, giving us a day length of 19 hours, 53 minutes, 24 seconds, which is a loss of 45 seconds since yesterday. Let's take a look at the weather forecast for the Susitna Valley, issued by the National Weather Service at 1:36 this afternoon. This is the primary forecast for Talkeetna and Trapper Creek, with additional information included for Petersville, Willow, Chilitna, Broadpass, and Squintna. Tonight, partly cloudy with lows in the mid-40s, and light winds. Petersville, Chilitna, and Broadpass, isolated rain showers. Tomorrow, sunny with highs around 70 and light winds. Willow and Chilitna, isolated rain showers. Broadpass, scattered rain showers and northeast winds to 10 miles per hour. Tomorrow night, scattered rain showers, lows around 50 and light winds. Willow, scattered rain showers, Broadpass, north winds to 10 miles per hour. Friday, scattered rain showers, highs in the mid-70s with light winds. Willow, scattered rain showers. Friday night, numerous rain showers, lows in the mid-50s with light winds. Willow and Squintna, scattered rain showers. And the extended forecast for Talkeetna, Saturday, numerous rain showers, highs in the mid-60s. Saturday night, rain showers likely, lows in the mid-40s. Sunday, rain showers likely, highs in the mid-60s. Sunday night, a chance of rain showers, lows in the mid-40s. Monday and Monday night, a chance of rain showers, highs in the mid-60s, lows in the mid-40s. Tuesday, cloudy, highs around 70. Tuesday night, mostly cloudy, lows in the mid-40s. And next Wednesday, mostly sunny with highs around 70. Currently, it is 65.7 degrees Fahrenheit outside the station here on 2nd Street. That is this evening's weather forecast. The news is next.

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1: And now for this evening's local news, jazz and art workshops with Rocco John and Denise Fusco Iacovone are almost an annual tradition at Denali Arts Council. Corrine Smith talked to them about this summer's workshops.
2: The Talkeetna Jazz Orchestra began rehearsals on June 18th and will practice a total of 6 times before the final performance on July 2nd. This year, the orchestra features more traditional jazz instruments, like saxophone and trombone, and some non-traditional ones, like viola and banjo. Any musician or singer is welcome in the orchestra. According to Rocco, the orchestra evolves through its rehearsals.
3: So we come in and we do tunes, we do songs, teach them the songs, and then we start to experiment with different improvisation. Some people are more comfortable than others, but I think everybody gets something out of it. You know, they'll learn something. And as we go along, the people that are going to be the improvisers in the concert kind of show themselves. It just starts to come out. And it's a work in progress, because every day somebody else may come in, you know. Mm-hmm. It's not a closed, and then we include that.
2: Denise has painted improvisationally through Rocco's performances for years, creating the visual accompaniment of his music. Those paintings have become the cover art for his albums. She is offering 3 workshops this summer. One provides an opportunity for participants to explore what she does during one of Rocco's performances.
4: A 2-day workshop on what I actually do, on playing with the orchestra. We'll do one during their dress rehearsal and one during the actual concert. And last year we had, I think, 8 people join us. And we sat there and did it all. It was amazing. So once I give you a few tips as to how not to be afraid to do it, and there's no right or wrong, these are ways that I approach it. You can approach it some other way if you'd like.
2: The orchestra will be playing one of Rocco's compositions, which may pair especially well with the art workshop.
3: There's always 1 or 2 of my own originals that I throw in. And this year we have a very nice program this year. Well, I think every year we do, but my piece this year is called Dream Colors. And what it's about is that there's a heavy-duty written section to it, but the written section, the different instruments are really, you know, when you have a dream, different things happen. So the different instruments are the different colors of this dream. And this is how they're going to think about it when they play. And then that will all kind of segue into, there'll be, you know, everybody playing at once, and there'll be 1 or 2 instruments, then there'll be different colors coming in and out. Then we'll get to an improvisational section. And when that's done, we'll actually get to the very end. We'll get to the very melody of the piece instead of the other way around.
2: Sign-ups for the art workshop and tickets for the jazz performance are available at DenaliArtsCouncil.org. For KTNA, I'm Corrine Smith.
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2: And before we get into this evening's announcements, we'd like to take a moment to thank some of those folks who support us here at KTNA. That includes sustaining members like Autumn Merritt, as well as Mike and Tracy Steer, annual members like Mark and Joni Like and Patrick McElroy, businesses and nonprofits, including Flying Squirrel Bakery Cafe, and we are powered by the work of our volunteers like Mary Vuxen. 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Coming up on KTNA, this week on Reveal, the World Cup is here. For the first time, the tournament is happening in three countries at once: the United States, Mexico, and Canada. It's bigger than ever, with more teams, more games, more viewers, and more money on the line. For this episode, Reveal reporters and producer follow the money, power, and politics behind the World Cup and ask who gets to be part of the world's biggest game. Reveal is an investigative radio show and airs on KTNA Wednesdays at 7 p.m. And on Sioux Valley Voice this week, we're dipping into the archives to bring you a bit of summer. This compilation includes an update on how winter trails transition to summer fun in Talkeetna Lakes Park, memories of growing up in Talkeetna next door to Suzanne and her garden, discussion about nutrition and its role in keeping us healthy for summer fun, contribution from Sunshine Clinic, plus in-studio commentary of all the ways we can keep ourselves healthy throughout all our summer adventures. 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Moving on to other announcements, Strong Women Exercise Group meets at 10 a.m. at the Talkeetna Public Library on Tuesdays and Thursdays. A Zoom option is available. This program is aimed at improving strength, balance, and flexibility for women over 40 years old. Newcomers are always welcome. Weights and instructions are provided. For more information, you may call the library at 907-861-7645. The Talkeetna Public Library hosts the Summer Reading Program weekly on Thursdays at 11 a.m. This week, run away with the spectacular Green Light Circus. At noon, all ages are welcome to have lunch together on the lawn. Weekly backpacks with breakfast, lunches, and snacks will be available for pickup for anyone aged 18 and under. If you're unable to pick up your lunch on Thursday between noon and 1, please let the library know and they can hold them for you. For more information, you may call the library. The Willow Public Library hosts Plant a Seed, Read, a summer reading program with lunch on Thursdays at the library. This program is for children of all ages. Lunch is at 12:30 p.m., followed by reading activities and then fun and prizes. For more information, you can call the Willow Library at 907-861-7655. A community yard sale will be held at the Talkeetna Gear Shop on Saturday, June 27th. 100% of the proceeds will go to the Talkeetna Skate Park. Donated items of all types can be brought to the Gear Shop through June 26th. The Gear Shop is open from 10 a.m. to 6 p.m. every day and is located across from K2 Aviation on 2nd Street in Talkeetna. Denali Arts Council hosts a roustabout show on Sunday, June 28th at the Sheldon Community Arts Hangar. The 2026 Greenlight Circus instructors will showcase their talents for the public. Doors open at 2:30 and the show will begin at 3 p.m. Donations are welcome. The Talkeetna Recycling Committee is meeting on Monday, June 29th at 4:30 p.m. via Zoom. For more information, the agenda, or the Zoom link, contact CeCe Schoenberger at 907-355-8324. All who are interested in recycling are welcome to attend. Denali Arts Council presents a jazz performance featuring Maestro Rocco John Iacovone and local jazz workshop participants on Thursday, July 2nd at the Sheldon Community Arts Hangar. Rocco is a composer, musician, teaching artist, and plays alto and soprano saxophones and the piano. Doors open at 6:30 p.m. and the music starts at 7. Tickets are available at denaliartscouncil.org. And the Talkeetna Historical Society is seeking artists to decorate wooden salmon cutouts for their upcoming Salmon Run Art Auction fundraiser. The completed artwork is due by July 15th. Those who are interested may stop by the museum or call Autumn at 907-304-0321 to coordinate a pickup time. The museum is open every day from 9 a.m. to 5 p.m. To see all events, including recurring events like those at area libraries, you can head to the KTNA community calendar on our website. And I do have one classified for you tonight. If you're interested in planting an Arthur Mannix super spruce tree, there are 60-plus trees that are now 10 inches tall and need to be planted this summer. Please contact Marissa at 907-203-1978 for more information and to pick up a tree. That is all for announcements and classifieds. I'll be right back with Echoes.

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That means it's time for Denali Echoes, which KTNA provides as a service to our listeners. 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Messages can be left on voicemail in the on-air studio at 907-733-1200. And I do have an echo for you tonight. Mr. G, we need a giraffe to ride for the circus. Can we borrow yours? We promise to take care of it. And we'll return it healthy. Please call Joel at 907-799-7034. Thank you. Hope your trails are happy this summer. Gosh, I love echoes sometimes. And that is our only echo for tonight, so we will move on to the KTNA birthday calendar, which is a benefit offered to our members. KTNA members who would like their birthdays or anniversaries announced can send an email to info@ktna.org. And we've got two birthdays today, so a happy birthday to Doug Smith, as well as Jerry Denkewalter. And a happy early birthday tomorrow to Hank DeLucky. So happy birthday to all those folks. And if you're out there listening and it's your birthday, happy birthday to you. Let's take a look at what's coming up on KTNA. Here in just a couple minutes at 6:30, it's Alaska News Nightly, followed at 7 by Reveal. Then from 8 to 9, Paul Button comes in for Hits and Misses. 9 to 10, Alaska's Fresh Catch. 10 to 11, Jazz Night in America. 11 to Midnight World Cafe. And then on to the overnight service. And I have just a little bit of time remaining here, so we'll take another peek back at the weather forecast. It's going to get sunny and warm, or stay warm and get sunny tomorrow with highs around 70. And then that's giving way to scattered rain showers tomorrow night into Friday with highs in the 70s, still mid-70s for Friday. So a very warm day potentially on Friday. And then numerous rain showers Friday night. And that lasting into the weekend as well. So a decent chance of precipitation. We definitely got quite a bit yesterday, but hopefully that is bringing down the fire danger a little bit. We can always hope for that. That is just about all the time we have for tonight's news, announcements, weather, classifieds, and Denali Echoes. I'm Philip Manning. As always, thanks for listening, and take care of each other.

0: Murkowski criticizes President Trump for derailing his own agenda. From Alaska Public Media, this is statewide news on Alaska News Nightly for Wednesday, June 24th. Good evening, I'm Wesley Early. Also tonight, a U.S. Department of Defense plans to exhume and hopefully identify the remains of a World War II soldier buried in Sitka.
1: We really don't ever want unknown soldiers. 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
0: Senator Lisa Murkowski says President Trump has been tossing bombs at Senate Republicans for weeks, blowing up not only their agenda, but derailing his own priorities. Trump spoke to Republican senators at a closed-door luncheon today during what proved to be an exceptionally chaotic day at the U.S. Capitol. Alaska Public Media Washington correspondent Liz Ruskin reports.
4: Before the lunch, the stage was set for a fancy bill signing ceremony. Congress had passed a bipartisan bill to address America's housing crisis. And Murkowski says it was feel-good legislation that passed both chambers by enormous margins.
5: I would think that that would be a really good reminder to the president that this is something good for him, good for the country. And why would he not want to have the biggest, best press conference ever? I don't know.
4: Trump abruptly canceled the ceremony, saying on social media he won't sign the bill until Congress sends him the Save America Act, a voter ID bill that also requires proof of citizenship at registration. Senate Majority Leader John Thune, among others, says that's unrealistic, that the voter bill is not even close to getting the 60 votes needed. So instead of going into the GOP lunch celebrating the housing bill, Murkowski says Trump was lashing out at senators.
5: Letting loose on the Republican conference, let's just put it that way.
4: Murkowski missed the first part of the meeting, but she heard Trump had choice words for her as one of the four Republicans who voted to pass a war powers resolution. It tells Trump to cease military action against Iran. Republican Senator Bill Cassidy of Louisiana says he stood up to Trump. Literally, even after Trump told him to sit down.
6: He was asking why anybody would vote for the War Powers Act. I said that, is that a rhetorical question or you want to know? He goes, I want to know.
4: Cassidy says he listed his reasons, that Congress wasn't properly briefed on the war, that it was falling short of its objectives.
6: At which point, I think the president said something negative about me. I perceived it as attempting to bully me from asking a question that I think the American people need to know. And I'm not going to be bullied when I feel like I'm asking a question the American people need to know. And so at that point, it began to escalate.
4: Murkowski says Trump has been relying on Thune and House Speaker Mike Johnson to carry his priorities. But then she says he often causes his own bills to stall by suddenly insisting they add things like his anti-weaponization fund to compensate people he deems wrongly prosecuted by the Justice Department, or his insistence on passing the Save America Act. Murkowski says it's unwise.
5: The president should not be injecting these bombs at the last minute and making it harder for these leaders to do their job.
4: Murkowski herself is often accused of impeding the Republican agenda by voting against certain bills and nominees. She says she has to do what she thinks is right. She's been explaining the dynamic to Capitol Hill reporters by way of sled dog analogies. Each dog has some room to move independently, but the musher, she says, needs to keep the whole team going in the same direction. Reporting from the U.S. Capitol, I'm Liz Ruskin.
0: Officials with a U.S. Department of Defense agency are preparing to exhume the remains of an unidentified World War II soldier buried in the Sitka National Cemetery this week. They say it could be a man named Eugene Christensen, a second lieutenant in the U.S. Army Air Forces, who they believe died in a plane crash in the Aleutian Islands campaign in 1942. KCAW's Hope McKinney reports.

0: It's a rainy winter day in Sitka, and I'm wandering through the grass, trying to find some.
1: I'm wandering through white and gray marble headstones, looking for the gravesite for a soldier known simply as X3. He's currently buried on a terrace in the Sitka National Cemetery under a headstone labeled unknown.
2: We really don't ever want unknown soldiers. We want them to be identified and returned to their family.
1: Michael Livingston is a World War II historian from Cold Bay, Alaska, who's been advocating to get the remains of X3 disinterred and identified through DNA testing.
2: For the families that I've talked with that have unidentified, it's like a nagging hole that's tearing at them that they weren't fixed.
1: In December of 1941, the Japanese Imperial Navy bombed Pearl Harbor, prompting the U.S. to declare war on Japan. 6 months later, the Japanese Navy bombed Unalaska, also known as Dutch Harbor, a community about 800 air miles from Anchorage in the Aleutian Islands. The U.S. military responded, sending resources from Anchorage to the island community to help defend against the attack.
2: One of the planes crashed outside of Cold Bay, roughly between Cold Bay and Nelson Lagoon on the north side of the Alaska Peninsula. All the service members on that plane perished.
1: 16 soldiers were on the C-53 aircraft when it went down. The plane and 10 service members were never found. But Livingston says a local trapper found the remains of 6 soldiers washed up on the shore and buried them in a temporary grave near his cabin until he could notify authorities. The military later recovered the remains and buried them locally in Fort Randall Post Cemetery. 5 of the 6 recovered soldiers were identified.
2: And then after 1945, when the war was ended, the United States military dug up those remains and moved them to their respective communities. One of the remains was X3, and he was moved to Sitka. We've been trying to get X3 identified for a long time.
1: Livingston has been coordinating with 70-year-old Chris Pfeiffer in that effort. Pfeiffer believes X3 is his great-uncle, 2nd Lieutenant Eugene Christensen of Nebraska.
3: We've always known that we lost a great uncle in the Aleutian Islands. And here we are, 83 years later.
1: Pfeiffer, a military vet himself, says his great uncle went to college for 1 year before, at 21, he enlisted in the Army ahead of the attack on Pearl Harbor. Pfeiffer has gathered more than 800 pages of documents about Christensen and about the plane crash to help piece together the puzzle of his death.
3: Could it be my uncle? Yes. Could it not be? Yes. We have to manage our expectations on this.
1: Dr. Ian Spurgeon agrees.
4: Historically, all 11 are considered likely candidates.
1: Spurgeon is a military historian and disinterment manager with the Defense POW MIA Accounting Agency, or DPAA, the Department of Defense agency in charge of recovering and identifying missing service members.
4: So we're looking for like over 80,000 Americans missing from conflicts worldwide in the Pacific and Europe.
1: He says their job is to combine the historical information, like circumstances of the crash and soldiers on board, with modern techniques, including anthropology, studying teeth, and DNA testing to identify remains. And this case of X3 is kind of a big deal. Spurgeon says there aren't many unknowns in the Sitka Cemetery or in Alaska as a whole.
4: This will be the very first unknown to be exhumed from Sitka, at least during DPAA's time. Before that, it would have been previous Army efforts decades before. So we're kind of breaking new ground, both literally and figuratively.
1: But the disinterment could be a bit challenging. The grave is on a terraced hill, which won't accommodate heavy equipment, so it'll have to be excavated by hand. Spurgeon says Sitka's cemetery is also prone to subsurface movement.
4: There's concern that the casket may have shifted a little bit underneath the ground. It may not be directly located under the headstone, and we want to make sure we do not dig up the wrong casket.
1: If that's the case, Spurgeon says they'll have to stop the excavation and make a game plan to try again. He says it's part of the military's promise to its service members and families of soldiers to leave no one behind.
4: World War II may sound or seem like a long time ago, but there are many, many living people who remember their brothers or their fathers or uncles who were lost during World War II. This is still within living memory. And a lot of those families pass down the memories and the mission of trying to bring their loved ones home.
1: If X3 turns out to be Christensen, Pfeiffer says he hopes to bury his great uncle's remains in a Lutheran cemetery in Nebraska where the rest of his family lies. But if it turns out that X3 is another unknown soldier, Pfeiffer says that's okay too.
3: Is this the positive story? This is really, however it ends up, this is a really positive event.
1: Reporting in Sitka, I'm Hope McKenney.
5: Still to come on Alaska News Nightly, researchers say the number of puffins around Kodiak is plunging.
6: These species are really part of the identity, I think, of the Kodiak archipelago.
5: That's ahead. Stay with us.
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5: Governor Mike Dunleavy's spokesperson says he plans to veto a bill naming a longtime University of Alaska Anchorage Economic Research Center after its first director, Vic Fisher. Fisher was a delegate to Alaska's Constitutional Convention who had a seven-decade career in politics in the state. And in 1966, he became the first official director of what's now known as the Institute for Social and Economic Research at UAA. In the 60 years since, the institute, known by its initials as ICER, has examined a wide range of economic and policy questions. Just this year, ICER published an extensive look at the state's options for closing a long-running budget gap. Anchorage Democratic Senator Forrest Dunbar proposed naming the institute after Fisher.
9: This is someone who was more progressive, but he was also a signatory, the last living signatory of Alaska's constitution, and he was the first director of ICER. And so it's appropriate to rename ICER after him. It's unfortunate that the governor did this, and it's very unfortunate if it's true that the university asked him to do it.
5: University of Alaska Public Affairs Director Jonathan Taylor confirmed that Board of Regents Chair Scott Jepson recommended Dunleavy veto the bill. Taylor says that's because the bill renaming ICER would have circumvented the university's process for naming programs and buildings.
10: That allows for that broad consultation and engagement with our stakeholders, and then walking through that formal process of allowing the board to make the decision on naming university facilities and programs. It doesn't have anything to do with a particular person or a particular issue.
5: Taylor says the university has repeatedly honored Fisher in other ways. He was awarded two honorary doctorates and is listed as ICER's Director Emeritus. Dunbar attached the proposal to House Bill 79 from Anchorage Democratic Representative Zach Fields. The bill would have also renamed a state marine park near Valdez after Fisher. The bill passed with 48 votes in favor. That's more than the 40-vote threshold to override a veto. Lawmakers could seek to override it as soon as July 1st. The pregnant dead fin whale found attached to the bow of a cruise ship that arrived in Seward on Friday likely died from a vessel strike. That's after a preliminary necropsy on the whale found blunt force trauma to the jaw, spine, and ribs consistent with vessel strikes, NOAA Fisheries said in a statement. Biologists completed the examination over the weekend and announced their findings Tuesday afternoon. The official cause of death is pending further testing. The cruise ship involved in the incident, Ovation of the Seas, is operated by Royal Caribbean Group. In an emailed statement Wednesday, a company spokesperson wrote, "The cruise line is fully cooperating with NOAA and will partner with them following their final investigative findings." Fin whales are listed as endangered under the Endangered Species Act. Whale strikes are somewhat common in Alaska, causing severe and sometimes fatal injuries. Additional testing to determine the official cause of death of the fin whale can take months to complete. Meanwhile, roadway construction is a well-established perpetrator of spreading invasive species. The state of Alaska is required to do what it can to prevent that from happening on federally funded road work. But in Haines, conservation groups say they're stepping in after a major highway project has led to an infestation that could damage the ecosystem. The Alaska Desk's Avery Elfelt reports.
11: The Haines Highway is replete with wildlife, dramatic peaks, and salmon-bearing braided rivers. But in the last few years, areas along the international roadway have been taken over by something else, an invasive weed. It's called white sweet clover.
12: We're doing white clovers because they are taking over this patch.
11: That's Freya Bailey, a local student. She'll start fifth grade this year. One day in early June, she and other students spent the morning 18 miles outside town pulling sweet clover on the side of the highway. She says it's pretty easy to identify.
12: The clovers that we're pulling almost have like a ridge leaf and have a very long, stalk that are a light color, light green color.
11: A few yards away, student Marin Billings is also hard at work. She sums up the problem, plus the plan to address it.
13: They can be harmful to the soil and other plants that are trying to live here. Mm-hmm. And so we're trying to pick them before they seed to make flowers.
11: The students are helping with a new multi-year effort to crack down on the infestation before it spirals out of control. Two conservation organizations are spearheading the project, the Tokchinuk Watershed Council and the Southeast Alaska Watershed Coalition. Stacy Evans, the science director at Tokchinuk, says the Chilkat Valley has historically had a small sweet clover population, but it really exploded around 2023.
14: And that's when I started getting phone calls from folks and when I noticed it and, you know.
11: She says that's concerning because sweet clover can easily wipe out native species that are crucial for the broader ecosystem.
14: And so when something like white sweet clover comes in, it replaces that biodiversity with this monoculture and diminishes those ecosystem functions. So it's really not great for fish habitat. It's become a problem in other parts of Alaska.
11: Evans says the problem likely stems from years of construction on the Haines Highway, which stretches from Haines to Canada. The project is a joint effort between the Alaska Department of Transportation and the Federal Highway Administration and has been ongoing since 2018. Roadway construction of any kind disturbs the soil, eliminates native species, and creates sunny open patches. And Evan says sweet clover thrives in those conditions.
14: And then also, you know, if you look at some of the fill piles that DOT was using, you see white sweet clover growing out of it. So we know that the seeds are being distributed through the fill. So
11: Evan says DOT is required to manage invasive plants on their project sites. But as she sees it, that hasn't happened, or at least not very effectively. The requirement to do so comes from an Obama-era executive order that sought to prevent the spread of non-native species. The state has to comply with that order when it's involved in federally funded projects, says Sunny Mauricio with Alaska DOT.
15: Our environmental analysts will survey each project and map out where weeds need to be addressed, and then we provide that information to the contractor, who's then required to develop a plan to deal with them throughout the life of the project.
11: Mauricio adds that sweet clover is one of the toughest invasives to manage once it's established, and that it's common for nonprofits to get involved after road projects. DOT's Haines foreman, meanwhile, said in a phone interview that his crew does its best to avoid spreading invasives. But ultimately, he adds, they lack the resources to manage the problem more actively. Asked for comment, a spokesperson for the project contractors, CCON and Southeast Road Builders, directed KHNS back to the state agency. Evans of Tokchinuk says a small crew of employees will be in the field 4 days a week pulling sweet clover and other invasives for the foreseeable future. She says community members are welcome to pitch in. Reporting in Haines, I'm Avery Alfelt.
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5: A Ketchikan jeweler will have to pay a $10,000 settlement to the state of Alaska for misrepresenting their products. Jay Matani, the owner of Gold Rush, told undercover investigators that all of the products in the store were locally sourced when they were not mined in Alaska. Matani says he never claimed his products were locally made. They were purchased in Alaska, he says. He told KRBD he takes full responsibility for his statements. Matani, a Ketchikan City Council member, also allegedly misrepresented gold quartz during an undercover investigation in 2023. The state said in a press release that it was later identified as likely fake. Matani told KRBD it was a legitimate piece but had the incorrect certificate of authenticity. Assistant Attorney General Ian Engelbeck was the lead attorney on the case. Engelbeck says misrepresentations of origin aren't uncommon in Alaska, but they're working to hold business owners accountable.
18: Folks come up here for a trip of a lifetime, and they want to buy something from Alaska, and it is a bad thing that people come away instead with something that isn't from Alaska at all.
5: Engelbeck says if a sale seems too good to be true, there's a chance it probably is. The settlement comes just over 2 weeks after another jewelry store in town, Miner's Gems, had to pay a $20,000 settlement to the state for misrepresenting the origin and authenticity of gold quartz. Meanwhile, the Alaska legislature passed a law Tuesday allowing charitable organizations to gamble on snowfall. Now, qualified organizations across the state can host betting games called Snow Classics, where prize money is awarded to the best guess of total snowfall at a specific location and time. Previously, state law restricted the game to the Mount Alyeska Snow Classic, run by Four Valleys Community School in Girdwood. That restriction disappointed Frankie Pilafont, president of the Juneau Nordic Ski Club. She advocated to change the law so the nonprofit could start its own snow classic to fundraise for the high school team.
19: All the teams here in Juneau travel and it costs a lot of money. So we're looking for ways to help support their getting to places where they can participate against their peers.
5: Juneau Representative Sarah Hannon sponsored the bill. At a Senate Labor and Commerce Committee hearing last month, she said the change is simple. It just removes mention of the Mount Alyeska Snow Classic.
20: So by taking out that from the law, other locations and communities could have snow classics.
5: She says Juneau's record snowfall this winter helped inspire the change. According to data from the National Oceanic and Atmospheric Administration, more than 17.5 feet of snow fell at Juneau International Airport, breaking the previous record by more than a foot. The new rule takes effect in September. Puffins are one of Alaska's most recognizable seabirds. Their colorful faces adorn t-shirts, hats, tote bags, you name it. But according to a study published this month, the birds' numbers are plummeting on the Kodiak Archipelago. As KMXT's Catherine Irving reports, the study's authors hope their research can inform conservation decisions both locally and nationally.
21: Katie Stoner is the lead author of the study and a marine ornithologist at Oregon State University.
6: Puffins are really amazing. These species are really part of the identity, I think, of the Kodiak Archipelago.
21: But the iconic birds are struggling across their range. On the west coast of the U.S., there are two species of puffin, horned and tufted. In the lower 48, tufted puffin numbers have dropped by as much as 90% since the early 1900s. Not much is known about their horned puffin cousins, but scientists think their population is also in decline. The U.S. Fish and Wildlife Service chose not to list them as threatened or endangered in 2020. Stoner says that the number of puffins in the Gulf of Alaska played a part in Fish and Wildlife's determination. The Gulf population accounted for nearly 40% of all breeding tufted puffins in North America.
6: The population within the Gulf of Alaska was considered to be stable in that assessment. However, the assessment was only informed by data from a few colonies in the region.
21: Studies in Prince William Sound and Cook Inlet have shown that puffins in the Gulf might be struggling more than the data sets used for the 2020 assessment might have led on. To see if the same was true in Kodiak, Stoner reviewed data on the archipelago's puffins going back to the 1970s.
6: Since we had this data that hadn't been included in that status assessment, we wanted to use it to see if our findings sort of aligned.
21: One of the study's co-authors, Fish and Wildlife Service wildlife biologist Robin Corcoran, collected over 11 years of that survey data for both tufted and horned puffins when she worked at the Kodiak National Wildlife Refuge. Corcoran was in Kodiak for more than 15 years until leaving her refuge job in the fall of 2024.
22: So the refuge at the time had a vessel, and we would go around the archipelago, and we would conduct the surveys from a small skiff that we trailered behind the bigger boat.
21: Driving along at straight lines called transects, Corcoran and her team would count the number of puffins they could see within a certain distance around the island. Stoner classified this as at-sea data, and she also compiled data from surveys of the archipelago's breeding colonies, which she called colony data. She used that data to generate a model estimating the populations of horned and tufted puffins over time, both at breeding colonies and at sea.
22: For tufted puffins within the Kodiak Archipelago, we found from the colony data that from 1975 to 2021, tufted puffins declined by 88%. And from the at-sea data, we found declines of 50%.
21: For horned puffins, Stoner found a 67% drop at colonies and a 22% drop at sea. She says she's not sure yet why there were such big differences between the colony and at sea numbers, but she says the results are concerning.
22: With this new information, it kind of contradicts the fact that the population was classified as stable within the species status assessment.
21: Stoner is still working to figure out why the Gulf is seeing such a big drop, when other places in Alaska, like the Aleutians, are actually seeing their puffin numbers go up. She says the main cause is likely climate change and marine heat waves, which have been stronger in the Gulf than elsewhere in Alaska. Corcoran says another factor is bycatch.
22: Some of those sentinels, I mean, they set them right on the colony.
21: As part of the study, Stoner mapped out places that have high puffin concentrations across the archipelago.
22: This could inform management in terms of targeting it in areas where puffins are really abundant, so where we want less puffins to be bycatch. Some other examples could be potential aquaculture, especially where it may occur near colonies. Maybe that's not the best location for an aquaculture facility.
21: Puffins are not currently being reconsidered for listing under the Endangered Species Act, but if they were to be in the future, Corcoran says she wouldn't be surprised. Reporting in Kodiak, I'm Catherine Irving.
5: And that's all for this edition of Alaska News Nightly. 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We had reports tonight from Liz Ruskin in Washington, D.C., Hope McKinney in Sitka, Eric Stone and Alex Solomon in Juneau, Michaela Finnerty in Anchorage, Avery Elfelt in Haines, Sydney Dauphiné in Ketchikan, and Catherine Irving in Kodiak. If you want to send us a news tip, question, or comment, email us at news@alaskapublic.org. Our audio engineer is Crystal Hyde. Kirsten Dobroth is our producer. And I'm Wesley Early. Good night.

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0: From the Center for Investigative Reporting and PRX, this is Reveal. I'm Al Ledson. The World Cup is here. With it, an eruption of joy.
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3: It's highly vulnerable to cynical people coming in and exploiting it for their own gain.
0: Stadium workers are pushing back about compensation.
4: Let's make one thing absolutely clear. Without workers, there is no World Cup.
0: And some diehard fans may be stuck outside the gates.
5: Those ticket prices, they're so expensive.
6: 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I'm not going to lie to you. It's pretty expensive.
0: Today on Reveal, the World Cup comes to America. But first, this news.
7: Live from NPR News, I'm Giles Snyder. Rescue work is getting underway in Caracas after back-to-back earthquakes have brought down buildings in the Venezuelan capital. Officials are reporting a growing number of injured, and the U.S. Geological Survey is warning of the potential for heavy casualties. Reporter Maria Gratterall is in Caracas.
8: When the earthquake started, I was in my house, and it was like super hard. It was, before I had not experienced something like that. You could see how the walls were moving and everything was moving around too. So we, as far as we could, we got out of the apartment and we went to a square.
7: Northern California also hit by a cluster of quakes today. The U.S. Geological Survey says the epicenter was near the rural town of Willits. There were no immediate reports of major damage. President Trump on the National Mall this evening, kicking off what's called the Great American State Fair, a 16-day event celebrating the nation's 250th birthday.
9: 10 days from now, our country will celebrate one of the most monumental milestones in human history. We will mark 250 years of glorious American freedom.
7: Trump headlined the opening night after several musical acts dropped out, citing concerns that it had become politicized. Trump's campaign-style speech capped a day in which he held a tense Capitol Hill meeting with congressional Republicans following Tuesday's Senate passage of a war powers resolution on Iran, and after Trump canceled a signing ceremony for a bill aimed at making housing more affordable, saying he wants Congress to first pass legislation that would require proof of citizenship for all voters. Also, a federal judge dealt a setback today to the administration's elections agenda, barring the president from implementing most of his first executive order on elections. Today marked 4 years since the Supreme Court overturned Roe v. Wade and the constitutional right to abortion. Since then, the number of abortions nationally has actually increased each year as medication abortion becomes easier to access. Here's NPR's Selena Simmons-Duffin reporting.
10: The internet, telemedicine, and sending abortion medication in the mail have profoundly shaped abortion access in post-Roe America. Residents of the 13 states with abortion bans have continued to access abortion using those tools and by traveling across state lines. Republican lawmakers continue to push for more abortion restrictions. Several states have introduced bills to charge women who have abortions with homicide. Democrats in the Senate, including Patty Murray of Washington State, held a press conference in support of abortion rights.
11: We are in this fight, and we will not give up, and we will not stop until we get our rights back.
10: Public opinion polls show most Americans support legal access to abortion in all or most circumstances. Selena Simmons-Duffin, NPR News, Washington.
7: This is NPR. Electoral officials in Colombia have declared Abelardo de la Espriella the winner of Sunday's runoff presidential election. De la Espriella is a political newcomer who was endorsed by President Trump. He defeated progressive lawmaker Iván Zepeda by a narrow margin. De la Espriella's term begins in August. Nearly 8 in 10 Gen Zers say they want a job that allows them to help others. That's according to a new Gallup poll examining how young people feel about their purpose in life. Here's NPR's Andrea Hsu.
12: Gallup surveyed close to 2,500 people, ages 13 through 28. A large majority of them said they hope to make a positive difference in people's lives through work. The sentiment was shared across the full range of Gen Zers, regardless of age, gender, race, and financial status. The reality, based on the polling, is that not everyone is achieving that. Among those 18 and older who have jobs, just over half say they currently feel they're helping others through their work. Gallup asked about barriers standing in the way. About half cited insufficient pay as one factor that could prevent them from pursuing such a job. And close to half said jobs that make a positive difference are hard or emotionally draining. Andrea Hsu, NPR News.
7: In World Cup soccer, American star Christian Pulisic hopes to be on the pitch Thursday when the U.S. plays its final group match against Turkey. Pulisic says he now feels great after missing a match with a calf injury. He says he nearly played in the U.S. victory over Australia, but was held back to get closer to full fitness. I'm Giles Snyder, NPR News.
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0: From the Center for Investigative Reporting and PRX, this is Reveal. I'm Al Letson. Outside Sports Illustrated Stadium in northern New Jersey, Ecuador fans are getting ready for a soccer game. This was a friendly, one of the last warm-up matches with Saudi Arabia back in May before the start of the Men's World Cup. Mother Jones reporter Tim Murphy and Reveal producer Artis Chariscus were there taking it all in.
14: Who are you rooting for tonight?
15: You see the color? My country, Ecuador.
14: Do you have a prediction for tonight?
16: Ecuador, 2-0. Ecuador.
17: Ecuador.
16: Ecuador. La mejor selección del mundo.
0: Inside the stadium, Tim and Artis head towards the Ecuador fan section.
18: Ojalá que vaya lejos. Vamos, tricolor.
19: And are you going to any World Cup games?
18: Yes, I'm going to the World Cup. Yo me voy al Mundial. Me voy a Filadelfia, Ecuador contra Ivory Coast.
19: And why is the World Cup important?
18: It is one of the most spectacular, monumental events that happen every 4 years. Only the World Cup can unite such a beautiful nation like Ecuador to do such miracles and unite these people to one nation.
2: Just like how they're doing right now!
0: Ecuador scores. The place goes berserk.
2: That's Ecuador for you! That's Ecuador! Making noise, making themselves present, and they will make sure they will go far. Beautiful nation, and thank you, my good sir. I appreciate you.
0: At its best, this is what the World Cup is all about. The pride, the flags, the songs, the goals. An entire nation at home and a vast diaspora around the world united behind them. It's easy to understand why people love it. And yet, as Artis and Tim talk with fans at this warm-up game, they keep hearing something else about the actual World Cup matches.
14: Are you going to any of those games, do you know?
15: No, I can't because it's too expensive. You can't afford it. That's why I came at least to the friendly game because, you know, I can't pay like a $2,000 for looking for on top, you know?
16: Who the hell can afford that, bro? I'm sorry. You know what I'm saying?
0: So that's where we start today on this special World Cup episode of Reveal. We put together a whole show for you from reporters who love this beautiful game. The drama, the chants, the almost goals, the feeling that the whole world is watching the same thing. And maybe because they love the game so much, they're also asking hard questions. We begin with reporter Alex Shepard. He's been following the rising cost of the World Cup and who's being asked to pay for it. Alex takes the story from here.
20: Because we are in America, we need to make a show, right?
21: That's Gianni Infantino, the president of FIFA, soccer's international governing body. FIFA stands to make between $11 and $13 billion in revenue this summer.
20: This is like 104 Super Bowls in 1 month. This is the magnitude of what we organize, ladies and gentlemen.
21: The bigness, the boldness, the billions. Infantino has used these numbers to woo mayors, governors, and President Trump. The FIFA president has been everywhere during Trump's second term, at his inauguration, on a state visit to the Middle East, and most famously at the World Cup draw, where he handed Trump the newly created FIFA Peace Prize.
20: Mr. President, this is your prize. This is your Peace Prize. There is also a beautiful medal for you that you can wear everywhere you want to go.
21: Trump and Infantino have had a symbiotic relationship over the last 18 months. For Trump, it's meant flattery and big promises from Infantino about the biggest venues, the biggest crowds, the best show. But for Infantino, that relationship has meant cold, hard cash. It's transformed this World Cup into one of the most expensive mega events in history.
1: In terms of, like, why this World Cup has become so expensive, I mean, it's largely around ticketing.
21: That's Adam Crafton, soccer writer for The Athletic. The cheapest tickets for a group stage match are about $140, but they easily soar higher. Marquee group stage games will set you back $2,000, and that's for the worst seats in the stadium. Entry into the finals will cost you over $10,000.
1: You know, I went to see Dua Lipa with my partner last September at Madison Square Garden. You know, I think we paid maybe $120 each. You know, it's expensive, but, like, it's not wild. Whereas I think some of the prices that we've been seeing for the World Cup, you're just like, what? How is it got to this? And I think it's the natural evolution of what happens when one of the biggest, greediest sports events in the world goes to one of the biggest and greediest economies in the world.
21: Ticket prices are so outrageous, even Donald Trump has bashed them. Asked about tickets for the opening game of the U.S. men's national team, the president scoffed. I wouldn't pay it either, to be honest with you. But it's not just tickets. FIFA has monetized everything.
1: FIFA take the revenue from sponsorship, from broadcast, from ticketing, from parking, from concessions, and the host cities are expected to take on the cost of public transportation, safety and security, adjustments to stadiums that are necessary for soccer to take place there.
21: In other words, the cities, the taxpayers, you, me, everyone, we pay for everything. Here's Governor Mikey Sherrill, whose state, New Jersey, is hosting 8 games, including the final.
17: FIFA is providing $0 for transportation to the World Cup. Zero. That leaves New Jersey Transit with a $48 million bill to safely...
21: Back in April, she decided to pass on some of those costs to World Cup ticket holders. Train tickets to and from games were set at $150. They usually cost around $13.
17: I won't stick New Jersey's commuters with that tab for years to come. That's not fair.
21: In a statement, FIFA said that New Jersey's decision to raise prices would have a, quote, chilling effect on the World Cup. But FIFA hasn't bent. It's not helping host cities find cheaper options. It's certainly not opening its coffers. Whenever Infantino has been asked about the extraordinary costs, he's pushed back. In fact, in May, he insisted that FIFA needed the money to survive.
22: The main and so far the only revenue-generating event for FIFA is the World Cup. The World Cup takes place 1 month every 4 years. The 47 other months until the next World Cup, we spend that money.
23: If your power derives from you know, 200 guys in a room who derive their power from no kind of democratic mandate, then don't be surprised if, you know, your organization begins to take on the character of, you know, a kleptocracy, for want of a better word.
21: That's Jonathan Liu, a sports writer with The Guardian.
23: This is the realities. That is, I think, realigning our world. You look at what's happening in your own country, whoever holds the levers of power essentially can do whatever they like. And FIFA's evil genius, I think, is in recognizing where those levers of power lie and getting its hands on them.
21: Host cities have gotten creative in their attempts to offset some of these costs. After weeks of back and forth, New Jersey Transit dropped their prices with the help of corporate sponsors. And in New York, Governor Kathy Hochul rented a fleet of yellow school buses to ferry thousands of passengers to and from games for just $20. But Adam Crafton is quick to point out that these deals between host cities and FIFA have been in place for well over a half decade.
1: None of this should be a surprise to local politicians or federal politicians. And I don't say that to attack those politicians or to say their points are invalid, but it is a little bit like, where were you? Where were you over the last 7 or 8 years when all of this was in plain sight? All of this was in the contracts.
21: Governor Mikey Sherrill didn't negotiate New Jersey's agreement with FIFA. Her predecessor and fellow Democrat, Phil Murphy, did. Here he is in 2023.
24: How exciting is this? We think we're going to get at least 8 games. Every single ticket will be sold out, I guarantee, no matter who's playing. This is going to be the biggest deal we've ever seen in this region.
21: Murphy's an ex-investment banker who now owns Gotham FC, a professional women's soccer team. He's a self-described lifelong fan, but he's also argued that bringing the World Cup to his state was an economic decision.
3: World Cup next year, 1 to 2 billion visitors into the region. Economic impact, $3 to $4 billion. Permanent jobs created, 14,000.
21: It's no wonder, then, that he cut a deal where his state would foot the nearly $50 million bill for transit and security costs. Compared to the $3 billion that he estimated New York and New Jersey would bring in, it's practically a rounding error. The problem is that events like the World Cup almost never generate the kind of revenue their organizers promise they will, at least according to economists. What shirt are you wearing?
4: I'm currently wearing a Minnesota United jersey. I was wearing a Tanzania yesterday.
21: That's Victor Matheson. He's a huge soccer fan and a former pro soccer ref. But more important for this story, he's one of the leading researchers on the economic impact of huge sporting events like the World Cup. He says the problem is twofold. First, his research suggests that even under the best circumstances, local economies struggle even to make their money back from hosting. As ticket prices go up, the problem compounds, because when you're spending, say, $1,000 on a ticket, it gets even harder to justify a $600 flight or a $500 hotel.
4: Rather than bringing people to your city who will spend money here who otherwise wouldn't have, a lot more of those folks in the stadium are going to be locals. Like me, I'm going to local games here in Boston. But at $400 a ticket, that's $400 that I'm not going to have available to spend elsewhere in the local economy for the rest of the summer. That means less trips to Sam Adams Brewery. That means less tickets to the Red Sox, less trips down to the Freedom Trail, more money in FIFA's pocket, leaving the Boston economy.
21: Sounds like a bad deal, right? So I asked Victor why state and local leaders would ever agree to host.
4: Number one is they get misled by economic impact statements that are issued by FIFA.
21: Take Los Angeles. Their deal with FIFA was made by a nonprofit organization made up of representatives from the LA Rams, SoFi Stadium, the LA Galaxy, and Los Angeles Football Club. At a World Cup promotional event last month, LA Mayor Karen Bass promised that, quote, taxpayers will not be on the hook. But internal documents from the city's 2018 bid for the tournament suggested that nearly every cost will be taken on by the city. These documents also show that when the city placed its bid, LA city government didn't complete its own analysis of the costs of hosting the World Cup. A spokesperson for the mayor told Reveal that LA didn't have an agreement with FIFA, which is technically true. The deal with FIFA was made by the private host committee, and its details have remained private, which means taxpayers are powerless to stop it. But one local union is pushing back.
5: No one elected Gianni Infantino or Donald Trump to rule Los Angeles.
21: That's Kurt Peterson, the co-president of Unite Here Local 11, the union representing 2,000 food service workers at SoFi Stadium, which will host 8 World Cup games. At a press conference in mid-May, he's flanked by a dozen and a half cooks, bartenders, dishwashers, and servers outside the arena that employs them.
5: Let's make one thing absolutely clear as I end my remarks. Without workers, there is no World Cup.
21: The union has been without a contract since last summer, so it's using the World Cup as leverage, threatening to throw a wrench in the world's largest mega event.
6: Hey, Kurt, this is Alex.
8: Hello.
21: I interviewed Kurt as Unite Here negotiated with the concessions company at the stadium, as well as FIFA. In May, he FaceTimed from the road after a bargaining session. After some technical difficulties, we switched over to a phone call. I had to put him on speaker and hold my phone up to the mic. My arm is just, like, balanced in front of this microphone right now.
8: You might
21: now.
8: Have to file a grievance.
21: I know. He says he started negotiating with Legends Hospitality last summer. Legends manages concessions, catering, and other responsibilities at the stadium, and it employs the workers Kurt's union represents. After almost a year of ignoring them, Kurt says FIFA has suddenly become an active participant in the negotiations, too.
8: What's different about the World Cup is the total control that they hold over these venues during their games. They act as a nation state more than a operator of a soccer tournament.
21: According to Kurt, one of the biggest sticking points is over accreditation, which is basically workers getting ID badges to get into the stadium.
8: When the Super Bowl comes to town, the workers have to get accreditation. They need a badge to get into the Super Bowl. But in this case, in the World Cup with FIFA, they're demanding much more from workers. Whether you're a journalist or you're pouring beer, they want and they demand that you provide a social security number, your country of origin, as well as other personal information in order for you to work in that stadium.
21: Keep in mind that their regular employer already has this information. What's different is that FIFA, which has gone to great lengths to court President Trump, also wants to keep workers' identities on file.
8: And if you don't give it to them, you don't work. But if you do give it to them, and this is the bind, you are allowing them, based on the contract you have assented to use that information and to share it with whomever they want, and including in the contract, it's really clear. It says any law enforcement or national security agency. That's what it says. That is not what happens when you work at the Super Bowl. Folks are nervous. I mean, as you well know, ICE isn't done.
21: Remember, it was only a year ago that the National Guard was deployed to Los Angeles, leading to a crackdown on undocumented immigrants. Then there were the deadly ICE protests in Minneapolis. And now, in New Jersey, there are clashes outside of Delaney Hall, an immigration detention center 15 minutes from where the World Cup final will be played.
6: When you have crowds this big, criminal activities follow.
21: That was Mark Wayne Mullen, the Department of Homeland Security Secretary. Last month, in a social media video chock full of sound effects, he promised that ICE would be at the tournament.
6: Well, ICE and HSI are going to be out there every day fighting against the counterfeit tickets, human trafficking, drug smuggling, counterfeit products. They're going to be working hand in hand with CBP along the way.
21: Kurt says that's worrying because some of Unite Here's workers have already had dangerous interactions with ICE.
8: We had a member last week, not from SoFi, but from a hotel, walk out of a courthouse after he had an immigration hearing, and they kidnapped him off the street in front of his wife and his 6-year-old and his 2-year-old child. He's in detention right now, but it's happening still in Los Angeles, and here they are saying they're going to come to the games.
21: Susanna Laharge works at the stadium. As a U.S. citizen raised in Argentina, she fears what ICE will do.
9: Because I have accent and how I look, they will believe that I'm illegal, or they can believe that I'm illegal and make me a headache, right?
21: The Trump administration's immigration and border policies have loomed over the tournament. In the lead-up to kickoff, one Iraqi player was detained for hours before being allowed to enter the U.S., and their team photographer was denied entry. A Somali referee, who was going to be the first person from his country to officiate the tournament, was also turned away at customs.
10: Shut it down! Shut it down!
21: Unite Here is demanding that their members be able to work without giving their personal data to FIFA, nor to any law enforcement agencies FIFA wishes.
11: No one gave FIFA the power to decide who is safe and who is hunted. And no one gets to bring ICE into our city. No one, right?
21: No! That's not their only demand.
8: When you ask our members what the, you know, first, second, and third most important issue they have, it's paying their rent. I mean, you know, housing costs are out of sight in Los Angeles.
21: They're also asking FIFA to contribute to an affordable housing fund for their members so workers can live closer to their jobs.
8: I think we're going to win that demand, or at least some of that demand.
21: That surprised me. So I asked him whether that's something the union is also asking of the Rams and the Chargers, who also play at SoFi Stadium. And he tells me yes, that the union already has won that fight in a few venues, like BMO Stadium, which hosts Los Angeles Football Club, one of LA's pro soccer teams. Guarantees that ICE will stay away. Sweeping job protections. Perhaps millions set aside for housing. It's probably the most ambitious set of demands FIFA has faced during this tournament. But for Kurt, that's exactly the problem.
8: The lack of imagination and expectations by political leaders during these mega events never ceases to amaze me. We are, you know, spending lots of money on security, infrastructure, traffic, transportation, etc., and that we don't demand more from these mega events. It's just shocking. That's just a failure of leadership.
21: We reached out to Legends Hospitality and FIFA, but neither agreed to speak with us about negotiations with the union. Earlier this month, with less than 2 weeks before kickoff, negotiations were at a standstill. But Kurt was feeling bullish.
12: Who are they going to bring in if they're not accredited? Because they said everyone's got to have some perfect accreditation security protocol. So I think we have a lot of power at this moment, and our members realize it, and we're hopeful for a settlement, but our folks are ready to do what's necessary to get what they deserve.
21: Then, days before the tournament kicked off, they reached an agreement. And it seems the union workers got everything they wanted. Kurt tells me they got a raise to $40 an hour, including premium pay for the World Cup, putting them among the highest paid concession workers in the country. Legends also agreed to make ongoing contributions to a housing fund for workers. And what about ICE? Kurt says they won there too. Members will not have to provide their personal data to FIFA. And they have the right to leave the stadium without retaliation if border agents should appear at SoFi.
12: I mean, I think these mega events are important and they present strategic opportunities, not just for unions, but for communities. Yet the appetite for demanding more out of these games continue to disappoint. You know, the bartenders and the servers and the cooks in particular have stood up, honestly, not just to SoFi or FIFA, but actually to the federal government. And I just feel like it gives us, should give us all hope.
21: The short story? America's largest cities have mostly acquiesced to FIFA's demands. Now, they're spending taxpayer dollars to host the World Cup, and FIFA's ticket prices are still running wild. But in LA, a couple thousand food and beverage workers got a slice of FIFA's soccer ball-shaped pie.
0: That's reporter Alex Shepard. You can hear more of Alex's reporting about the 2026 World Cup in his literary magazine, Golden Goal. That story was produced by Sam Egan. Next up, we trace FIFA's backstory. Think Rolexes and swag bags of cash, and chart the rise of soccer's most powerful man. That's ahead on Reveal. Don't go anywhere.
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0: From the Center for Investigative Reporting and PRX, this is Reveal. I'm Al Ledson.
1: Our sport has a bright future ahead. Every day, around the world, new federations spring up.
0: That's from United Passions, a big budget feature film financed by FIFA. It's the epic origin story of the men who built the World Cup and the idea that football could unite the world.
1: FIFA.
2: FIFA!
0: FIFA spent more than $20 million on this thing, and it bombed. The film only made $918 on opening weekend in the U.S. Critics called it one of the worst movies ever made, and at least some of that had to do with the timing, June 2015. While United Passions was trying to depict FIFA as a noble institution, the real FIFA was in freefall, collapsing under a massive international corruption scandal. Mother Jones reporter Tim Murphy unravels the story from the beginning.
3: Back in 2010, the name FIFA didn't mean much to Richard Frankel.
4: I will say I was not the biggest soccer/football fan.
3: Frankel was an FBI agent in New York. His usual suspects were the mob and white-collar criminals. FIFA was a soccer organization based in Switzerland. But when he and his colleagues started pulling at threads, they found a sports organization that was not so different after all.
4: Because everyone knew FIFA was corrupt. It was basically corruption across the board. It was pay to play.
3: Payments flowed to FIFA officials in all sorts of ways.
4: You got, a swag bag, but you got a swag bag of, like, Rolexes.
3: Or just a bag of bills.
4: They were just given cash in the bag. That was in the swag bag.
3: World Cup hosts were chosen in

0: The metaphor was irresistible. FIFA's dirty laundry was finally being aired. Come to think of it, that might have made a good movie. The raid shattered FIFA's old guard. Its president resigned, the senior leadership was gutted. And into this vacuum stepped Gianni Infantino.
1: Dear friends, chers amis, cari amici, queridos amigos, etc., etc.
0: Infantino was kind of a dark horse, a Swiss-Italian bureaucrat who had spent years helping run European soccer. And suddenly he was crisscrossing the globe, insisting that he was the man who can save FIFA.
1: We will restore the image of FIFA and the respect of FIFA, and everyone in the world will applaud us, and will applaud all of you for what we'll do in FIFA in the future.
0: David Kahn is an investigative reporter who wrote a book called The Fall of the House of FIFA. He says Infantino's message to FIFA's more than 200 national federations was simple.
2: FIFA's not going to fall. I'll bring the organization through. We'll reform it and we'll get it on its feet and it'll be successful and the money will keep flowing.
0: I did reach out to FIFA and Infantino for this story. I never heard back. Infantino's first major test was the 2018 Men's World Cup in Russia. Russia had recently annexed Crimea, it had passed anti-LGBTQ laws, and had been banned from the Olympics over a massive doping scandal. The vote awarding Russia the World Cup, which happened before Infantino took over, had been clouded by accusations of vote buying, which Russia denied. Vladimir Putin seemed determined to send a message. He wasn't going to change, and you can't make him. Infantino was there to give him a stage.
3: We can welcome the world to discover a Russia that maybe they don't know yet.
0: Infantino praised Russia so effusively that Putin awarded him a medal, the Order of Friendship.
4: It's Mbappe!
0: But then the World Cup started.
4: Teenage kicks! The ultimate teenage kick!
0: And what were we talking about again?
4: The boy with the world at his feet!
2: How good was the PR for Russia, for Vladimir Putin, from the hosting of the World Cup in 2018? And how much did everyone say that it had a wonderful time and that Russia wasn't this awful country that people painted it as, and the Russian people had been so friendly and welcoming, and then he launched this terrible war in Ukraine.
0: 4 years later, FIFA took the World Cup into a whole different kind of controversy in Qatar, a tiny Gulf monarchy so hot in the summer that FIFA eventually moves the tournament to November. A country with almost no World Cup infrastructure, suddenly building stadiums, subways, an island, almost entirely from scratch. FIFA sold it as an inspirational story. Qatar's World Cup was also chosen by FIFA's former leaders. It was another test for Infantino. What would he do?
5: What was the reaction of human rights advocates to Infantino? What did people think he might do differently than old FIFA?
6: Yeah, it's a really great question.
0: This is Mustafa Kadri.
6: He wasn't known to be a big corrupt person. He was seen as someone who was a reasonably good manager, quite respected. So when he comes in, there's a lot of hopes that things will really change.
0: Kadri is a human rights lawyer who runs a group called Equidem, which investigates labor abuses in global supply chains.
6: So I had done research back in 2016, which was the first research to directly find forced labor of workers on an actual Qatar World Cup site.
0: And so he takes these findings to Infantino, literally.
6: So I had a conversation with him.
0: Kadri presents Infantino with the facts that workers are suffering,
6: often dying because of the extreme heat or falling from unsafe sites or not being paid, horrible, gruesome injuries, being punished when they would actually go on strike because of their conditions.
0: Kadri says there were people inside FIFA who seemed to take human rights seriously. But Infantino's response felt more like indifference.
6: What struck me about his response at the time was it was like talking to a politician.
0: Qatar denied allegations of human rights abuses ahead of the World Cup. Then, on the eve of the games, as criticism was mounting in the press and around the globe, Infantino held a press conference.

0: Today I feel Qatari. Today I feel Arab. Today I feel African. Today I feel gay. Today I feel disabled. Today I feel a migrant worker.
1: He kept going.
0: Of course, I'm not Qatari, I'm not Arab, I'm not African, I'm not gay, I'm not disabled, I'm not really a migrant worker. But I feel like them because I know what it means to be discriminated.
1: Then Infantino turned the criticism away from Qatar and toward the West.
0: I think for what we Europeans have been doing in the last 3,000 years around the world, we should be apologizing for the next 3,000 years before starting to give moral lessons to people.
1: Infantino spoke for nearly an hour. When Qadri heard the speech, he thought Infantino was sending two messages.
2: One of them is depressing, one is chilling.
1: The depressing part, Qadri says, was that Infantino seemed to be saying he was done listening to Qatar's critics.
2: I don't care if there's issues there. This is Qatar's World Cup, and we should embrace that. The second thing he was doing, which was very chilling, was effectively sending a light to the Qataris that, look, you can go and do whatever you want to people.
1: FIFA is saying, we're just a sporting body. We can't tell people what to do. Except, Qadri points out, FIFA does do that. It controls its events down to the tiniest details.
2: We saw that when FIFA wants to, they can make sure that, for example, you cannot wear one of their official sponsors' logo T-shirts in the stadium.
1: But Qadri says FIFA refused to flex that power in Qatar to protect the rights of workers.
2: So there's incredible leverage that they have on governments when they have really glaringly bad human rights records. And we didn't see that happen.
1: Then the tournament began. And once again, the beautiful game delivered.
3: Argentina campeón del mundo! Argentina campeón del mundo!
1: Messi lifting the trophy, a storybook ending, Argentina campeón del mundo. I'm not going to lie, it was awesome. The stadiums were full, the audience enormous. FIFA brought in an estimated $7.6 billion from it. And another golf ruler was watching closely. At the opening match in Qatar, sitting right next to Infantino, was the Crown Prince of Saudi Arabia, Mohammed bin Salman, the guy the U.S. government says authorized the murder of journalist Jamal Khashoggi just 4 years earlier. Saudi Arabia had already been pouring billions into sports. Now it wanted the biggest prize of all, a World Cup of its own.
4: We believe in the power of football, the power it has to bring us joy.
1: In its World Cup bid video, the country's message echoed Infantino's. Football unites the world.
4: You see, it's more than just a game. It's a passion, a way of life, a universal language that connects us all.
1: And in December 2024, Infantino made it official.
5: The host of the FIFA World Cup 2034 will be Saudi Arabia. Mabruk. Mabruk to our friends in Riyadh.
6: I think that you have to accept that FIFA did reform. It reformed its governance, it reformed its processes, and it had to.
1: David Kahn, the investigative journalist, says that under Infantino, World Cup host nations are no longer chosen by a small, secretive committee uniquely vulnerable to corruption. Now, all 211 members get a say.
6: But as we've seen, there wasn't really even particularly a vote for Saudi Arabia to host it in 2034.
1: Allegations of vote buying? That was the old FIFA. Now there's an open World Cup vote, with one country on the ballot. But the other thing that's changed in the decades since Zurich is FIFA's relationship with power. The future isn't being decided by a few FIFA insiders in a Swiss conference room. It's being negotiated in plain sight, with the most powerful people on earth.
7: Soccer's come such a long way. Soccer is a game, I guess you call it football.
2: Yeah.
1: Infantino has been cozying up to Trump for years. Ahead of the World Cup in North America, he even took a seat on the president's Board of Peace Initiative for Gaza, promising new stadiums, soccer fields, and sports academies. At the first Board of Peace meeting, FIFA rolled out an AI-generated video.
8: There is one language that still unites hearts. Football.
1: Of bright green soccer fields, kids playing, and shiny new buildings rising from rubble.
8: A shared field.
0: We also have to rebuild and build people, emotion, hope, and trust. And this is what football, my sport, is about.
8: Toward peace, dignity, and hope.
1: But the fact that the U.S. has been Israel's chief military backer in a war that the United Nations has called a genocide makes all those promises and FIFA's feel-good story ring hollow.
2: Sport is this incredible glue that brings people together. People derive so much sense of satisfaction and meaning and community from it. It's highly vulnerable to cynical people coming in and exploiting it for their own gain.
1: That's Mustafa Kadri again, who is, by his own admission, a soccer fan. But Infantino's alliances are paying off, at least for now. The next three men's World Cups could generate roughly $40 billion for FIFA.
2: I mean, even if you're not a soccer fan, you should care about FIFA. If you have FIFA, the most wealthiest, most popular sporting agency in the world, being able to basically partner with the worst human rights violators, that is a real threat to democracy globally.
1: So yeah, football really can unite the world, but money makes the world go round.
9: That story was from Tim Murphy, senior reporter at Mother Jones and producer Jonathan Jones. Coming up, Haiti is back in the World Cup. 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
10: A lot of Haitians are afraid to go to the game because they were talking about ice being in front of the stadium.
9: That's next on Reveal.

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0: From the Center for Investigative Reporting and PRX, this is Reveal. I'm Al Letson. The World Cup has always had its controversies, but once the games start, it's all about the fans cheering for their country.
1: It's a moment 50-plus years in the making!
0: Like Haiti, which qualified for the World Cup for the first time in 52 years.
1: For the first time since 1974, are going, yes sir, they are going to the World Cup!
0: Our reporter, Artis Chariscus, has been speaking with some of Haiti's fans about what this World Cup means to them.
2: Jimmy Ozias couldn't believe when Haiti qualified for the World Cup.
3: I was like, tears was coming out of my eyes. That's the happiest days of my life.
2: And he couldn't wait for their first game against Scotland. Lucky for him, it was right where he lives, in Boston.
3: I can't wait to go to that game. I'm looking forward to make a lot of noise. It's going to be a song that, especially if we're winning, what a team.
2: Jimmy follows the team religiously, both from the stands and online. But he doesn't consider himself a super fan, at least not compared to his friend, Jude Bernard. Here's Jude, chanting before a Gold Cup game against Trinidad and Tobago. Sometimes, he plays a horn from the stands. And at a game against Mexico, Jude even got their fans to chant for Haiti. Jude's energy for Haitian soccer is infectious. So when Jimmy saw videos of him online, he reached out.
3: We texted, I was like, yo, I see that you're a big fan of Haitian soccer.
2: Then they started going to games together.
3: That's when we become like father, like son. Me and Jude, we really close. Soccer bring me and Jude together.
4: Jimmy can shake the stadium by himself. He's special. And his passion is unbelievable.
2: That's Jude. He says he travels to almost all of Haiti's games across the Americas. Sometimes, he's the only Haitian fan at a game.
4: I'm always excited to talk about the national team.
2: Soccer is a passion that started when Jude was a kid kicking a ball around the yard in Haiti. His father took him to games at Haiti's national stadium, and eventually, Jude joined a professional team. But in 1987, during Haiti's first democratic elections following a dictatorship, his father and dozens of others were killed while lined up to vote in the capital, Port-au-Prince. Violent protests erupted across Haiti, and the country no longer felt safe, so Jude eventually moved to the U.S. He settled in Florida and landed a job at Bank of America, where he's worked for nearly 30 years in compliance, making sure the bank follows regulations. It's a good job, enough to raise a family and have plenty left over for his lifelong passion, going to Haiti's games.
4: We see that national team as a pride, as something that can bring some pride to our nation. Because politically, things have not been good.
2: Haitians living in the capital, Port-au-Prince, still face dangerous levels of food insecurity and gang violence. So much so, the national team can't host games on Haitian soil. It's so unstable that many of the players have never set foot in Haiti.
4: But those players, they really want to go and see the people and walk on the street with the people, because those people, they are dying to see those players. And I can tell you, those players, they make Haitian, all over the world, wild.
2: While the players bring pride to the country, politicians in the United States have brought insults. Remember, it wasn't so long ago that President Trump called Haiti a whole country. And then there were Vice President J.D. Vance's false comments about Haitians eating pets.
4: For a leader to create a story, just to start something, to make us look bad, it is just to make us look bad.
2: He's holding out hope that maybe, just maybe, Haiti's performance at the World Cup can make a difference.
4: When Haiti plays, there's no gang out there. Everybody is hugging each other. It's peace, it's unity. And Haiti having a good World Cup, a very good World Cup, might make a change into the political environment in Haiti.
2: Which, honestly, is asking a lot, but it isn't unheard of. During World War I, there was a spontaneous single-day truce when German and British soldiers played soccer together. And in 2005, when Ivory Coast was in the midst of a civil war and their national team qualified for the World Cup, the players got on their knees and begged their countrymen to put down their weapons. Many believe it helped stop the civil war. That's the kind of World Cup magic Jude is hoping for. But it's not lost on him that it's a long shot. After all, before this tournament, Haiti had never won a single World Cup match.
4: Can you imagine Haiti win a game? What? What would be in the front page of the newspaper in the U.S., in all over the world? Haiti won. It's gonna be about positivity.
2: After Haiti won a warm-up game earlier this month, Jude sent me a video of Haitians chanting as they ran down the street in northern Haiti. It was almost like he was sharing a proof of concept. See, it is possible.
4: They are saying that we have a team, but we don't have a country. They're sending messages to the politicians.
2: It's not just the fans speaking up, it's the players too. After qualifying for the World Cup, some players posted the hashtag #OpenTheCountry, asking for a safer Haiti so they can return home. I've spoken with a lot of Haitian fans over the last few weeks. Many of them are players for local Haitian semi-pro teams in New York City. They all hope the team will do well, but what that means in terms of wins and losses is up for grabs. Haiti is entering the tournament as one of the lower-ranked teams in the world. Gerard, a player for Haiti United FC, wants them to prove people wrong.
5: You know, a lot of people around the world expect us to blow it. I don't think we will. I think we will give a great shot.
2: Gerard says just getting to the tournament feels like a win.
5: You know, it's like we've already won a trophy or something.
2: The first two games are a close drive from New York, so it's pretty easy for these fans to celebrate, whether it's inside the stadium or at a watch party. But Mimi Duame, the soft-spoken captain for Osners FC, knows that's not the case for all Haitian fans.
6: It's really hard, because I know a lot of Haitians want to come, but with that administration right now, it's not easy to find visa to come. We cannot do nothing about that, because Trump is doing what he's doing.
2: Haiti, along with Iran, are the only two countries playing in this World Cup under full no-travel bans implemented by the Trump administration.
4: For the Haitians, it's very difficult for them to leave the country.
2: That's Jude again, the superfan. He says that under these policies, even Haitians who have visited America in the past can't get visas to return.
4: It's very unfortunate that people from Haiti that don't have visa right now cannot come.
2: But there's a bigger obstacle to getting Haitian fans into the stadiums.
7: Actually, you'll be surprised that a lot of Haitians are afraid to go to the game because they were talking about ICE being in front of the stadium.
2: Like we mentioned earlier in the show, officials in the Trump administration have said that ICE will be at the games. And Jude says even some Haitians with green cards or U.S. citizenship are worried about attending the games in person.
7: Even my wife had to tell me, oh, you better have a copy of your passport, if a U.S. citizen passport on your phone, because you never know. I'm like, I've been working for one of the biggest institutions in America for 29 years. I'm going to be 30 years next year. You think Bank of America will be hiring somebody for 29 years that's not a legal citizen? I'm not going to be working with my passport on my phone. There's no need for it.
2: I can't believe that Jude isn't worried, just a little bit. So I ask him, are you going to heed your wife's advice and take a photo of your passport?
7: No.
2: He knows what he'll tell ICE if they approach him. He'll say what he says anytime he has to interact with the border agent.
7: I always tell them, I do the same thing you're doing, because I work in compliance.
2: He said, I do the same job you do. I work in compliance. Like a border agent, it's his job to make sure people follow the rules. Jude's friend Jimmy said he hopes ICE won't deter any fans from going.
3: We're not going to be scared. The fans have to be there. We have to make a lot of noise. There's going to be a lot of Haitian fans on the stadium to cheer for the team.
2: At that opening game, Jimmy, Jude, and thousands of Haitian fans entered the stadium. They didn't spot any ICE agents along the way. Instead, they mostly saw a sea of happy men in kilts and women wearing Scotland's blue and white jersey. Haiti's fans were outnumbered, but still, they made some noise.
8: I lost my voice. We were yelling, we were screaming, we were chanting our song. We chant the whole night. We're a small country, but with a big heart.
2: That's why Jimmy sounds a bit hoarse on the phone. Jude, too.
4: To finally be in a World Cup and seeing Haiti playing was something that I will cherish for the rest of my life. And just seeing how the players fought the whole game and demonstrate their talent, really, it was a sign of pride for all Haitians that was in the stadium, especially me.
2: It was a close game, but one that saw Haiti on the losing side. Still, Jude's hope for the future of the team and hope that their performance reshapes the way people see his country, a country whose very existence was born from a slave rebellion.
4: Haiti represents a lot in the eyes of the world. That's where freedom started. That's where people started talking about freedom.
2: Jude says he's going to take a step back from being Haiti's number one fan to spend more time with his newborn grandson, who he dreams will one day play for the Haitian national team. Besides, he says, Jimmy is the future. He's the new superfan. I spoke with Jimmy as he was leaving a fan zone in Boston. Some Scotland fans suddenly approached him, asking if they could take a picture together.
8: Oh, you want to take a picture? Give me one second. They want to take a picture of me. Some Scotland fan, they want to take a picture of me.
2: Over the staticky noise of the phone, I hear Jimmy joining them in a Scottish chant. No Scotland, no party. Then Jimmy gets them to join in a Haitian chant. They're saying Grenadier à la so, which means warriors, let's go. And then the call drops. But it's okay. Jimmy, the new superfan, has work to do. It's time to represent.
0: That story was reported by Artis Chariscus, who was also the lead producer for today's show, with help from Jonathan Jones. Lou Okowski and Ashley Cleek edited the show with additional editorial support from Clint Hendler. Special thanks to GoldClick. 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Victoria Baranetsky is our general counsel. Our production manager is the great Zulema Cobb. Score and sound designed by the dynamic duo, Jay Breezy, Mr. Jim Briggs, and Fernando, my man, Yo Aruda. They had help today from Claire C. Note Mullen and Cameron Smith. Taki Telenidis is our deputy executive producer. Our executive producer is Brett Myers. 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I'm Al Ledson, and remember, there is always more to the story.

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1: 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You're listening to KTNA 88.9 FM in Talkeetna. Hey, it's Wednesday night. It's 8 o'clock. That means it's time for Hits and Misses. I'm Paul Button. Going to be spinning tunes for you for the next hour. So, basically, we're doing Blues Redux tonight. I mean, I did a blues show last night. I think it was pretty well received. And I had a lot more music than I had time. So, sure, let's do it again. To get us started, this guy was a giant. Back in the 50s into the early 60s, his life was cut short at 45 from an apparent heart attack. But, you know, his name lives on, and his tunes certainly did. The Sky is Crying, the original version written by Elmore James, one of the kings of electric slide guitar, to get us started here on Hits and Misses.

Elmore James recorded in 1960, The Sky is Crying. Elmore James, again, died tragically young, 1963, at the age of 45. Elmore James was from the Delta country of Mississippi, which is bizarre because, I mean, so many of the blues people, the original blues guys, were all from, you know, just, I mean, a few hundred square miles. And a lot of them repaired to the larger northern cities as part of the Great Migration, which is one of the huge untold stories of 20th century American history. I mean, something like 5 to 10 million people just pulled up stakes and moved because of, well, to be very simplistic, Jim Crow. But basically, you know, lack of economic opportunities, you know, all kinds of stuff that you and I would not put up with, let's just say. And they just took to the road to in hope of a better future. Ended up in primarily Chicago, but Detroit, Philadelphia. You know, from there, basically, electric blues, St. Louis, that's another one. Electric blues originated. Okay, that's the 32nd history of the blues. Anyhow, yeah, we're going to be doing some more blues tonight. Before we get any further down musical pathways this evening, let us do some weather. Outside the KTNA studios on 2nd Street right now, a very warm 67.1 degrees Fahrenheit, 39% relative humidity. As of about, 15 minutes ago, the airport was reporting 65. Humidity, again, 39%. Wind speed calm. Barometric pressure, 29.90 inches of mercury. Dew point, a relatively low, again, pay attention to the relative humidity, 39 degrees. Visibility, they say, is 10 miles. Some would say it's substantially greater than that. Yeah, summer. What is it, the second day of summer? Third day in summer. All right, here's the forecast, y'all. For Talkeetna, tonight, mostly clear with a low around 46. Southwest wind around 5 miles per hour, becoming calm in the evening. Tomorrow is Thursday. Isolated showers after 4 p.m. Sunny. Man, I just never get tired of reading that word. With a high near 71, calm wind, chance of precipitation, a whopping 10%. Tomorrow night, scattered showers and thunderstorms before 10 p.m., then isolated showers between 10 p.m. and 4 a.m. Partly cloudy with a low around 48. Southwest wind around 5 miles per hour, becoming calm. Chance of precipitation rises to 30%. Friday, scattered showers, mainly after 1 p.m., mostly sunny. Yeah, yeah. With a high near 74. Calm wind becoming southwest around 5 miles per hour. Chance of precipitation remains at 30%. Live at 5, y'all. Friday night, showers likely, mainly after 4 a.m. Mostly cloudy with a low around 54, south wind around 5 miles per hour. The chance of precip rises to 70%. All right, well, I told you all the good news. Here's, it's not that bad. Not that bad at all, and frankly, we still need the moisture. Into the weekend proper, we have for Saturday, showers, high near 63, south wind around 5 miles per hour, chance of precipitation even higher, 80%. Saturday night, showers likely, mainly before 1 a.m., mostly cloudy with a low around 45, chance of precipitation 60%. Sunday, chance of showers, cloudy with a high near 63. Sunday night, chance of showers, mostly cloudy with a low around 44. Monday, chance of showers, mostly cloudy with a high near 64. Monday night, chance of showers, mostly cloudy with a low around 44. Tuesday, mostly cloudy with a high near 68. Tuesday night, mostly cloudy with a low around 46. Clear off to a week from this very day, next Wednesday, partly sunny. The high near 72. There it is, from the U.S. Weather Service to you, courtesy of your community radio station. All right,
back to the issue at hand for the next hour. So, you know, last week I did these, like, I think three, yeah, I started a fourth set, I think. And basically I played some originators, who's to say if they were originators, but any old-timers, guys from rural Mississippi, and then moved on to, you know, what basically white boys, English and American white boys did with that. And I'm kind of going to keep that going tonight with a few variations. And so to get us started, this is still just a very scary song to me. Robert Johnson, one of the giants of acoustic blues, who lived and died in the Mississippi Delta, died at the age of 1938 at 27. And there's a whole story about him that you'll have to look up if you're curious, but it involves the devil meeting at the crossroads and poisoning over a jealous lover, is at least the way it's supposed to go down. And that's the next set. We'll talk about Robert Johnson. Jeez, this is embarrassing. Howlin' Wolf, I played him last week. Giant of a man. 6'3", 275 pounds. Died in 1976 at the age of 70 years old. And, man, that guy could sing the blues like nobody's business. And people are still trying to imitate Howlin' Wolf to this day with varying degrees of success. And this is Spoonful, and you all know this song if you know anything about popular music. Here we go.

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1: Yay for Live at 5! 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It's supposed to be a beautiful evening tomorrow, so come on down to the Village Park, 5 o'clock. Highlight of my summer. All right, what do we listen to? I apologize for talking about Robert Johnson. He'll come up a little later in the show. I, at the last minute, switched my sets around, and, you know, I didn't catch up with it when I was reading about it. All right. Anyhow, that said, what did we listen to? Spoonful, an immortal song from an immortal blues artist from 1960, Howlin' Wolf. Then the Rolling Stones in their pretty early, I think this was the third album, and as a blues album, Rolling Stones Now, their third album, is pretty hot from beginning to end. That was a cover of a song done by Howlin' Wolf. And I would be remiss without mentioning Willie Dixon, who wrote both those songs, and a huge number of the famous electric blues songs you've heard, Chicago blues songs. Anyhow, Little Red Rooster, Rolling Stones, 1965. Then Baby Please Don't Go, Van Morrison and Them. And you think about what Van Morrison turned into, and you know, brilliant artist, but he started out as just a punk, and man, the guy could sing, guy could rip it out. Baby Please Don't Go, cover of a song by Big Joe Williams from 1964. Then a Jail in Jacksonville. So this is an interesting story. Name of the band is Root Boy Slim and the Sex Change Band. Root Boy Slim is actually a guy named Foster McKenzie III. Kind of a Ponzi name, isn't it? Anyhow, kind of a Ponzi background, too. Born to wealth, kind of a ne'er-do-well, but got into Yale and was a fraternity brother with, believe it or not, George W. Bush and Gary Trudeau of Doonesbury fame. Huh, those must have been some interesting parties. From 1978. And Foster McKenzie III only lasted for that one album. He did a lot of shows. I mean, but only did that one album that I'm aware of, and died pretty young. 48 years old, heart attack. All right, that brings you up to date. Let's get into the second set now. And McKinley Morgan Field, otherwise known as Muddy Waters, one of the great blues originators, again, a guy from the Mississippi Delta of Mississippi, and moved up to Chicago and started recording and was one of the pioneers of electric blues at Chess Records. It's one of his original, actually, I think this is the first song he recorded for Chess Records. Can't Be Satisfied, here on the Blues Edition, again, of Hits and Misses.

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1: 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They would be delighted to talk to you. What do we listen to? Just listen to Woman Left Lonely by a killer couple of Southern white boy songwriters. Dan Penn, Spooner Oldham, love that name too, from 1970. That was Janis Joplin doing A Woman Left Lonely. And that was off the album Pearl, which was her third and final release in her lifetime. And she died tragically in her 20s, late 20s. That album, I think she finally achieved the sound she was looking for. You know, frankly, Big Brother and the Holding Company, I mean, they weren't that talented. And she assembled a pretty major and sympathetic group of musicians for Pearl. And almost every track there is just brilliant. White Girl Singing the Blues. Speaking of which, Bonnie Raitt, child of privilege. Her son was a, or her father was a Broadway star, John Raitt. And she loved the blues, and God, she could sing and play guitar. I mean, just fully immersed in that experience. Then Aretha Franklin, yeah, covering a B.B. King song, Why I Sing the Blues, and started off the set with one of the originators of electric blues, Muddy Waters, I Can't Be Satisfied, his original chest recording from 1948. That brings you up to date. All right, now, I talked earlier about Robert Johnson and Me and the Devil Blues, and again, that song is just so spooky. Now let's do it. Here on the KTNA Hits and Misses Blues Redux Edition.

It must be that old evil spirit so deep down in the ground. You may be my buddy by the highway side. Babe, I don't care where you be my buddy when I'm dead and gone.

In the annals of blues jams, and there's a lot of them, that one is the absolute perfect one for me. I mean, man, all those solos just ripping it up. That was a Cannonball Adderley song. Cannonball Adderley, the jazz alto sax player. But the song was done by the Butterfield Blues Band. And this is way, way back, 1966. And put a lot of people attention that, you know, this is what the blues could sound like. Mike Bloomfield, Elvin Bishop on guitars, Paul Butterfield on harmonica, Mark Natoflin, I think that's his name, on keyboards. And they just rip it up, just solos back and forth. You could tell they had played together for so long. Yeah. All right. Hey, I'm on overtime. Start off the set. Me and the Devil Blues, Robert Johnson, 1937. Whipping Post, written by a 21-year-old, Greg Allman. Allman Brothers, 1969. And Work Song, Butterfield Blues Band, 1966. Hope you enjoyed the show. Have a good night, and we'll catch you next week. 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

Is it coming from Afro Nick? Now, that is stylized as the number 4, F-R-O, and he is Greece-born and now U.S.-based. That's his new track, Don't Waste My Time. And you know what? I'm not in the business of wasting your time. No, my friends, I'm in the business of bringing you some of the best new music from Alaska and beyond. My name's Dave. I'm your host. Welcome to the show this week. We're going to have a lot of fun, as we tend to do, and come your way in the next hour. New music from the Cold War Kids. I have a great live track from Samantha Fish. Plus, we're going to hear the latest from Alaskan artists like Parker Johnson, Fireweed Fiddle, Matt Hopper, and our guest this week is the Anchorage band Sundog. Those guys just released a new single on the 10th. We're going to hear it and chat all about it. And that is coming your way in the second half of the program. But to help us get there, we're starting off with some Detroit power, courtesy of Mr. Jack White. Brand new record coming from Mr. White here on July 10th called Frozen Charlotte. So here's a track from that upcoming release. It's Dollar Bill here on Alaska's Fresh Catch.

some alt country coming out of Raleigh, North Carolina, from the band American Aquarium. And those guys have 20 years in the game and almost 20 albums under their belt. And they're putting out a new one here June 26th called New Ways to Lose. And we heard History Repeats Itself off of that. Also in that set, L.A. Quartet, the Linda Lindas with Burning Out. And at the top, Jack White with Dollar Bill. That is featured on his upcoming album, Frozen Charlotte. And you know, of course, Jack is going on a big summer tour for this new album, but I was looking at his tour dates, and one stuck out to me. He's playing in Toronto with the masked microtonal Quebec duo Engine de Poitrine. And I think that pairing is going to be super cool to see. I wish he would have brought them along for more. Anyway, let's keep this music going here on Alaska's Fresh Catch. Still to come, we're going to hear the latest from Fairbanks group Fireweed Fiddle, plus some catchy Americana, courtesy of Fantastic Cat. But first, coming off of his debut full-length album that came out here June 6th, it's Anchorage singer-songwriter Parker Johnson. His new album is called Northern Hope, and it features this track, It's Open Skies, here on Alaska's Fresh Catch.

expanded edition of the album, which includes some previously unreleased tracks, like the one we just heard. And at the top, bookending it with another new track coming out of Alaska, we started off with Parker Johnson and his song Open Skies from his brand new debut full-length album, Northern Hope, which just came out here June 6th. And hey, stick around. Coming up here in just a fistful of minutes is my interview with the Anchorage trio Sundog. We're going to catch up, see what they've been up to over the last year or two, check in with their summer plans, because you know they got shows coming up in Alaska, and we're going to talk about their new single, Underwater. So let's play that track first. This is brand new music coming from Anchorage's Sundog. It's Underwater here on Alaska's Fresh Catch.

0: And hey, welcome back to the show. This is Alaska's Fresh Catch, and that was new music coming out of Anchorage. It's from friends of the show, Sundog. It's their brand new single called Underwater. It just dropped here June 10th, and joining us this week are Sundog. We have Abby, Devin, and Philip. And thank you guys so much for hanging out this week.
1: Thanks for having us.
2: Always fun.
0: So, like I said...

0: We just heard the new single. It's called Underwater. Talk to me a little bit about that one. Is there a story behind it?
1: Well, here at Sundog, we love to swim. I'm just kidding. That song is super fun. We wrote it probably sometime last year, or maybe over the fall.
2: It's pretty quick, yeah. We started playing it in the spring.
1: Yeah, it's relatively new still to us. We kind of like wrote it and then immediately recorded it, which is fun. It doesn't always work out that way, but this last year we've kind of just been like sitting still, not leaving town constantly, which is what we've been doing pretty much for the last like 3 years, or leaving state constantly, I guess I should say. So we've been chilling and writing, and we went into the studio in December and recorded 3 singles, basically. Everyone's like, is there an album? I'm like, I think we're between albums. So we'll probably have some singles for the next, well, we will have some singles for the next few months as we continue writing, and hopefully there will be another LP in the next like year and a half, 2 years. It takes way longer than you'd ever think it would.
3: Yeah, well, if we keep recording every song we have and putting it out.
1: Yeah. So yeah, that song is pretty new to us too. We're still getting used to it, I think.
0: Okay, so new track. It doesn't sound like it's road tested too hard yet.
1: We're sitting on a bunch of songs that we haven't really workshopped very much, which sometimes they take some workshopping. Sometimes they don't. Like Underwater, like pretty much just fell out of.
2: Yeah.
1: I have like these lyrics and these vocals and these chords, and then we had a show coming up like in a few weeks, and I was like, I think let's try this arrangement. We like practiced it a few times, and we were like, I think it'll do well. And then we played it, and we were like, we should just leave the arrangement like this. I had plans of reworking it to record it. I was like, we'll totally restructure it and change the vibe and not make it a rock song. And then we were just like, it works. And we liked it, and so we left it.
0: Hey, I like it too. I'm glad you left it the way it was. And you answered my next question, which was, is a new album on the horizon? But apparently not, but that's okay.
2: We want there to be.
1: We're working on it.
2: It's definitely, you know, a goal right now.
1: Yeah.
0: And so, you know, obviously I'm looking forward to more singles here. And like you said, it's, you know, it's been a minute since we've had new music from Sundog. Your last full-length album, About You, dropped in 24. And like you said, you've been on the road a bit. For you guys, I'm curious, what was your favorite show since we talked last in October of 24? I know, so it's a big range.
2: Faroe Islands.
3: It has to be the Faroe Islands.
2: G-Fest.
3: Yeah.
2: We went back to Europe last July, almost a year ago now, crazy.
3: Yeah. It would have been last July, yeah.
2: And we played it's this archipelago of islands in between Norway and Iceland.
0: Yeah.
2: And it's like, it's kind of the same climate as like Seward.
0: Okay.
2: So we were there in the middle of summer. Everything is green and beautiful. There's ocean everywhere, birds everywhere, sheep everywhere. And they take us to this town like 2 hours from the only airport, international airport on the island. And connected by all these underwater tunnels, we get there and it's just like it's like Homer.
3: A little farm town.
2: It's just like a little town.
3: Yeah.
2: With, you know, families that have lived there for hundreds of years. And every year they do G-Fest on the beach, and it's this crazy, like, 50,000 plus people at a weekend festival.
0: Wow.
2: People from Europe, Asia, America, South America.
3: From all over, yeah. We saw a band from China.
2: Yeah.
3: I was talking to the guys and thinking, man, we have to be one of the bands that's coming the farthest to get here. And then right before us at this venue, we played in a barn that they cleared out. This band from China was playing, and I was like, dang it, man. Somebody got us on that one. But it was this incredible, I don't even know how to describe it, like noise band from
1: They're
3: China.
1: Experimental.
3: And it's very experimental. This dude had this crazy instrument that was one of a kind. He built it himself. It was like this long tube. It was insane. It was so much fun. So
0: nice. You said that was G-Fest?
3: G-Fest, in the Faroe Islands.
0: Okay. All right. I got to put that
3: up. What was the name of the town we were in? I forget.
1: Gota,
2: which means like boat or something.
3: Yeah.
1: It normally has like, it's a town of like 400 people. They say a village of 400 people. And I'm like, where are we going? What is happening?
3: Yeah.
1: And yeah, it clicked though, being from Alaska and doing the small town.
3: Small town vibes for sure. Yeah.
1: We were like sleeping in a kindergarten classroom.
3: Like on little mats on the floor.
2: Our local school was housing a bunch
1: yeah.
2: of
3: I slept in the closet because I snore. So.
1: Yeah, we did. We
3: sequestered.
1: Yeah.
3: It was so much fun.
1: It was
3: though.
1: Super cool.
3: Something I'll talk about forever.
0: Oh, yeah.
1: Yeah.
0: I was going to say once in a lifetime, but hey, you know, maybe you'll go back. It sounds like G-Fest was a lot of fun.
3: We're going back next
2: Even
3: year.
2: Even if we
3: for...
2: don't play, that's a special place.
1: Yeah.
2: It's fun.
3: Hopefully we can get back in there. That would be amazing.
0: Wow. Wow. So, you know, sounds like you guys have been really busy all over the country, all over the world, you know, getting that Sundog name out there, which is so cool. I'm proud of you guys.
1: Thank you.
0: So let's focus it back on Alaska here. You know, it's I know it's summer in Alaska. It's shows galore. So where can people catch you guys live in the next couple months?
1: Next show would be
2: Forest Fair.
1: Which Sunday.
3: We haven't done Forest Fair in over 8 years. I think 8 years now. So we're excited to get back on the Forest Fair.
0: Out there in Girdwood, right?
2: Yeah, 5th of July.
3: On Sunday, right?
1: Yep, so we'll be there Sunday, and then we've got another show in the evening that Sunday at Raw Market in Girdwood as well. It's like, I guess it's a new spot.
2: Double header.
1: We'll be at Nightlight on the 9th of July and Van's Dive Bar, which...
2: We got to run with a band called
1: should be cool.
2: Dolly Creamer from L.A.
0: Okay.
2: Booked a couple shows with them. They hit us up wanting to come up here.
3: Yeah, we're just showing them around town.
1: Friends of
2: some
1: friends.
2: Resources, yeah.
1: Yeah. Yeah, and she's really a great booker because she booked the farm in Homer, which I'm like, how did you even find that place? Like, she was like...
2: tapped
1: deep,
2: in.
3: Oh, that is. Deep, yeah, that is pretty like, tapped in.
1: Yeah, and she's booked the Spike. So, like, Dolly Creamer's going to be at the Spike. On the like, they're going to be in Fairbanks, and they're going to be in Denali National Park.
3: Yeah, they don't know what they're in for. That's brutal run. I'm excited to hear them talk about it. Yeah. It's going to be insane. People forget, don't realize how big it is up here.
1: Yeah. So, yeah, we'll be running around. We got some shows in Anchorage. I think Nightlight on July 9th and Vans on July 10th. Are like our only grungy, dark, like Anchorage, like I don't even know what to call those. It's just like a dirty grunge show.
0: Yeah, yeah.
1: Like all summer. You know? So that's
3: yeah.
1: like.
3: Yeah, we'll be. That's
2: the rest of the shows are.
1: Outside.
3: Yeah. Yeah.
1: Festival. We'll be at Rock the Hill and Van Stock.
3: I guess Rock the Hill is in Anchorage. But.
1: Yeah, but it's not like the grungy, dark room. That's where we thrive. We thrive like. On a grassy hill or like in a dirty beach
3: beer crusted bar stage
0: you know that Hilltop lineup looks killer.
3: It's gonna be insane. It's gonna be great.
2: I don't know, I think we're playing Seattle allegedly this fall.
0: Ooh.
2: Sometime
1: yes.
2: Hopefully
1: more to come after.
3: You just got some insider info.
1: All of our
3: that's off the record, man.
1: We've got more stuff coming up for sure. We're trying to spend a lot more time in Seattle just because
2: it's right there.
1: So fun. And like
2: great
1: Seattle's
2: venues,
1: getting cool
2: great
1: again.
2: Bands.
3: Yeah, they just won a Super Bowl. Like that's pretty cool down there.
1: Oh wow, you're decked out.
3: I'm straight up like embarrassingly.
2: Oh, I didn't even know I put this on.
3: Yeah. Oh, this whole thing.
0: You got a fistful of shows coming up in Alaska. You got a fistful of singles coming out here over the course of the year, hopefully, and you know, an album at some point. So, you know, a lot to follow. And so for the people that want to connect with you guys, find your music, hear the new single, or find a show near them, where can people find you guys online?
1: On Instagram, we're pretty, like, good at posting what we've got going on.
2: Yeah, that's kind of boomer energy, but it's our main social media.
1: Yeah.
2: And we never really did the Twitter or... We did have a Facebook. We still have a Facebook.
1: It's I think
2: out
1: it
2: there.
1: Just auto-populates from Instagram.
2: We just connected it.
1: Sundog_AKA.
0: Okay.
1: Spotify usually has our dates, but not always. It just really depends on the event. But yeah, definitely like Instagram, we're posting on that pretty regularly. And we do have a website that people look at sometimes, which blows me away. I'm always surprised to see like the clicks
3: the
1: and stuff. I'm like, why are so many? There's like 200 people every week looking at our
2: any of the 12 businesses.
1: Sundogaka.com. I'm like, how do you even find us?
0: And what is your Instagram handle as well?
1: Sundog_AKA.
0: Okay. Awesome. Well, guys, thank you so much. I appreciate you spending a little bit of time on the show this week and telling us a little bit about the new single.
1: Thanks, dude. Thanks, see you next time.

Anchorage rock staple Matt Hopper and the Roman Candles with the track Pony, featured on his upcoming album Blowin' Gold. And before that, we heard from Sundog, my interview with those guys, chatting about what's happening with them this summer, and we heard their new single Underwater. And a big thank you to those guys for hanging out with us on the show this week. Alrighty, friends. Well, you know, it's about time for me to hit the bricks, but thank you as always for spending some time with me and the music right here on Alaska's Fresh Catch. And if you're so inclined, I'd like to invite you to follow Alaska's Fresh Catch on Instagram. It's nice and easy. It's at AKFreshCatch. It's a great way to stay up with the show, find where it's airing in your neck of the woods, and most importantly, it is the best way to contact the program. If you're an artist and have some new music that you'd like to play, drop me a line. And that goes for you guys, too, out there in Whitehorse. I'm trying to up my Yukon music game, so feel free to drop me some of your favorite Whitehorse or Yukon-centric groups. Alrighty, well, hey, big thank you, as always, to all of our friends who listen on KCAW Sitka, on KRNN Juneau, on KSTK Wrangell, on KTNA Talkeetna, on KHNS Haynes, on KMXT Kodiak, on KFSK Petersburg, on KUCB on Alaska, on KBRW Barrow. A big howdy to our new friends listening on CJUC in Whitehorse, Yukon. A shout out to everyone holding it down on the west side, listening on KNOM Nome, and of course a big what's up to the homies listening on KNBA Anchorage and in the Matsu Valley. Okay, well, this week we are leaving it live, and it is coming from one of my favorite contemporary blues players right now, Samantha Fish. She just put out her first live album release called Paper Doll Live, recorded at the Bijou Theater in Knoxville, Tennessee, and this is her version of I Put a Spell on You. 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
1: I'm Christian McBride, and this is Jazz Night in America. This hour is a family affair, a jazz tale of father and son. Mike Lee.
2: This is Mike Lee.
1: And his son, Julian Lee.
3: My name is Julian Lee, and I'm a saxophonist.
1: They're both saxophonists, and Julian will be the first to admit that he inherited his passion for jazz and his work ethic from his dad.
3: My dad is, to me, like the epitome of discipline and what discipline can do for someone in their life. He didn't want to be a hypocrite. He didn't want, you know, to tell me, like, I have to practice every day, but then he's not. A lot of people are do as I say, not as I do, but he was do as I do.
1: This hour, the story of two generations of saxophonists and the trials, tribulations, and joys of passing down that legacy.
2: There was something about practicing with you and teaching you when you were a little kid. It was a perfect activity to quell my desire to learn more about the music myself.
3: I guess as I got older, like started knowing this is what I wanted to do, just realizing that my experience with the music is what you had.
1: Before we hear more about that, you need to know that Julian is without a doubt a leading young voice on the saxophone today. So let's hear him. Here's Julian on tenor, live at Dizzy's Club at Jazz and Lincoln Center, in a quartet led by another young musician, pianist Isaiah J. Thompson. This is an original by Isaiah called Tales of the Elephant and the Butterfly.

0: That was Tales of the Elephant and the Butterfly, written by Isaiah J. Thompson. As we heard at the top, Julian's dad, Mike, is a tenor player also. When he was coming up in Cleveland, Ohio, he studied saxophone with another Clevelandite, Joe Lovano.
1: Mike, man, was a real natural player and had a real passion and drive to explore the music and really learn the music. And I play a lot of drums in my lessons, and we really played together. It wasn't just me playing for him or him for me. We played together. That was always really a lot of fun.
0: Since leaving Ohio, Mike Lee has built up a pretty impressive resume. Jimmy Heath, Wallace Roney, and Roy Hargrove. He played with them all. After a short break, we'll hear Mike with pianist Lawston Harris. So stick around. I'm Christian McBride, and you're listening to Jazz Night in America.
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I'm Christian McBride. This week on Jazz Night in America, we're telling the story of a father and son, Mike and Julian Lee. We already heard Julian at the top of the show. Now let's take a listen to Mike, here on tenor saxophone, with longtime collaborator and pianist Lawston Harris at Jazz Lincoln Center. This is an original by Lawston called Frameworks.

0: Recorded live at Dizzy's Club at Jazz and Lincoln Center, that was a tune called Frameworks, written by Lawston Harris. It featured Lawston on piano, Gianluca Renzi on bass, and Mike Lee on tenor. Mike's been active on the New York jazz scene for about 30 years, but things shifted for him when he first moved to the area with his wife, Rebecca Harris Lee, and he had their first child, Julian.
1: That event was inspirational in that it's kind of like, okay, you better get it together now because we don't know how much longer we can make this work to even live in New York. Rebecca's push was, let's start a family. Let's have a kid. And I was like, I don't know how I'm going to manage playing $30 gigs in New York City along with the responsibility of raising a family.
0: A move to New Jersey and fatherhood made it hard for Mike to maintain his presence on the New York jazz scene, and he hit a creative slump. He turned his focus toward teaching, and his most dedicated student was living under his own roof. Little Julian.
2: You need to untangle it.
3: Untangle the saxophone next strap?
2: I always forget the little stuff.
3: Okay, here we go. So Julian's going to perform with the recording. Miles is solo.
1: He was 7? Yeah, and he could play right away. It was crazy.
0: Early on, it was clear that Julian had a natural-born gift. But the Lee home wasn't just any home, since both Mike and his wife, Rebecca, are professional musicians. Here's Julian's mom, Rebecca.
4: I always thought to myself, I don't know if I ever actually said it, but I thought to myself, I want all of my children to be able to make money at music by the time they're 14. Isn't that weird?
1: That's a little weird. I didn't know that.
4: But actually, they all can.
1: Yeah, good work.
0: Julian's two younger siblings also play. Jackie, violin, and Matthew, drums. You're hearing the whole family jam together right now. Julian says that his mom and dad's united front meant there wasn't a parent he could complain to let him off the hook.
5: And there were definitely times where I, like, had vivid thoughts of throwing my saxophone out the window. You know what I mean? I mean, it's not easy.
0: By his teens, Julian was willingly practicing for hours, lost in the music, losing track of time. Julian and his dad would play duo, like we're hearing now. Late nights, even with all the doors closed in their house, Julian and his dad remembered they could feel it through the house pipes when the other one was practicing. As Julian began to play around town, Mike watched as the teacher-student dynamic evolved into one of colleagues and equals. And at gigs with younger players, Mike was meeting people who knew him as Julian's dad. It's rare that the two chat about this shift in their relationship. While making our show, Julian and Mike did just that.
1: I think seeing your relationship, your budding relationship to the music when you were a little guy, was so inspirational for me that it helped me get past, you know, my struggle with where my career was at the time or where I saw myself going, and let me go like, oh yeah, I feel this way about the music too. I have the same wide eye and joyfulness about it. And there was something about practicing with you and teaching you when you were a little kid. It was a perfect activity to quell my desire to learn more about the music myself. So I think that was the inspiration that you gave me as a little guy that was so into the music. I think that helped put me over the edge to go, like, I'm going to reconnect with the scene.
5: I wasn't sure of the effect I had on your love of the music, but I was definitely falling in love with it. And I guess as I got

0: she'll know me as Julian's dad.
1: I think as much as you get called Julian's dad, I get called Mike's kid. You know, I mean, it's not often that a father and a son both play and are both dedicated to the music, and people like that.
0: You know, maybe it took the experience of having my own son be the person that you're being compared to for me to really get that it's just a joyful expression. And we're just there doing what we do. And this feeling that it's a joke, but it's not a joke. It's actually true. I feel like I can't lose.
1: I'm just glad that some of my opportunities can help. You know, it makes sense. It's not all linear. Like, the parent is always giving to the child. It's like, once I became kind of my own person on the scene, it benefits everything. It benefits you, it benefits my siblings. It's a testament to, like, the whole family. This is what we do.
2: While we wait on rising star Julian Lee to release an album of his own, he has appeared on his dad's records. This tune features Julian and Mike, two tenors, expressing that genetic connection side by side. Mike even invited his younger son, Matt, to join in on drums. This is Hey Lock.

0: a song by Mike Lee called Shortstops, featuring Ed Howard on bass and Lanny White on drums. Before that, we heard Hey Lock. Both come from Mike's record, Song for All of Us, and featured Mike and his son Julian on tenor saxophone. A few years before that recording was made, Julian enrolled at Juilliard. There, he connected more deeply with one of his mentors, Wynton Marsalis.
1: I always like to say about Julian, when I first heard him play, I'm always listening for the reality of the music in somebody's sound.
0: That's Wynton.
1: Like, okay, everybody has personal expression and creativity. We all have it, and you can find something creative in everyone's playing. But the specific feeling and nature of what makes a jazz musician sound a certain way, of which there are many things that have that feeling in it, it's rare that you hear it. Julian is just absolute soul. He's serious. He got the feeling of absolute jazz pours out of his horn. When I heard him, I was like, somebody's parents played, or somebody, you know, somebody.
0: It wasn't long before Wynton invited Julian on stage with the Jazz and Lincoln Center Orchestra. We'll check it out when Jazz Night in America returns. I'm Christian McBride.
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3: 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And The Estate of Joan B. Kroc, whose bequest serves as an enduring investment in the future of public radio and seeks to help NPR produce programming that meets the highest standard of public service in journalism and cultural expression. 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
0: Welcome back to Jazz Night in America. I'm Christian McBride. Back in 2018, the Jazz and Lincoln Center Orchestra with Wynton Marsalis presented a double bill concert program, the music of Duke Ellington and Count Basie.
4: Two titans of big band writing. I mean, this, like, that's one and two on anyone's list.
0: Saxophonist Julian Lee, then 22 years old, joined the band.
4: One of the real highlights of that show was being able to play Blue and Sentimental. And I love ballads. I love playing ballads, man. That's my favorite way to play.
0: Let's hear Julian Lee's feature on Blue and Sentimental.

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1: The Jazz and Lincoln Center Orchestra with Wynton Marsalis playing the Count Basie tune, Blue and Sentimental, featuring Julian Lee on tenor saxophone.
2: I've been lucky enough to be around some really special people. By 13, I knew, like, okay, this is what I want to do. I definitely feel like I've gained the whole world by dedicating my life to music. Every good thing in my life is because I've gone down this path. I'm glad I did what I did.
1: Keep going down that path, Julian. I can't wait to see where you go next. We'll go out with some music from Julian with his peers, the Isaiah J. Thompson Quartet. Isaiah on piano, Philip Norris on bass, Damo Branch on drums, and Julian Lee on tenor saxophone. This is an original by Isaiah called Makula Blues.

0: Jazz Night in America is the production of WBGO, Jazz Lincoln Center, and NPR Music. This week's episode was written and produced by Alex Arif. Special thanks to Patrick Bartley Jr. and Kay Wolf. The interview with Wynton Marsalis came courtesy of Melissa Walker and Jazz House Kids. The music from Jazz and Lincoln Center was recorded by Rob McCumber. Our team includes Sarah Gilletti, executive producer Stephen A. Williams. Saraya Muhammad is the executive producer at NPR Music. I'm Christian McBride.
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1: 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Features some famous Philly faces like Ben Franklin and Betsy Ross. And then next to them, there's a guy playing saxophone. That guy is Ben Stalker, sax player for the band Snack Time. Snack Time are about as Philly as a band can be.

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Plus, you'll hear new music from Weezer, Andrew Saw, and more. That's all on the way. I'm Raina Duris, and this is World Cafe. World Cafe also exists outside of your radio. We're on your internet. We're in your phone. You can follow us on Instagram at World Cafe, where you can also ask questions. You can leave comments. Always love to hear from you. Here's the Flaming Lips. Yoshimi battles the pink robots.

How's it going? I'm Rena Duris. You are listening to World Cafe. Here's a riddle for you. What is black, teal, white, red, green, blue, and gold? One more time. What is black, teal, white, red, green, blue, and gold? The answer? Weezer's discography. They have albums named after all of those colors, or at least they will as of August 21st when they put out their newest album, the Gold Album. And if you haven't kept up with Weezer over the last little while, this one's getting a lot of attention, partly because of this song they just dropped featuring Wednesday. That is Wednesday's Carly Hartzman you hear singing with Rivers Cuomo here. This is We Might As Well Be Strangers from Weezer on World Cafe.

Hey, I'm Rena Duris. This is World Cafe. If you're planning a trip to Philadelphia, there are a lot of must-see things you might put on your to-do list. Visiting Independence Hall, maybe checking out a Phillies game, running up the rocky steps of the Art Museum, stuff like that. But what about the must-hear stuff for your visit? Maybe you'd want to put snack time on your agenda, and there's a good chance you'd find them at some point while you're out and about in the city. The 7-member group started out playing free shows in Philly's Rittenhouse Square. They performed during halftime shows for the Philadelphia 76ers, and they were the house band for They Call It Late Night with Jason Kelce, you know, the former Philadelphia Eagles player. Their full-length debut, This Is Dance Music, was produced by Philly's own Will Yip, who has also been featured in our Sense of Place Philadelphia series. Today, you'll hear Snack Time in a live performance recorded for the Exponential Music Festival put on by WXPN in Philly, where we make World Cafe. They kick it off with their song Sunshine. This is Snack Time, live for World Cafe.

0: How much can I give until it's enough?
1: Snack Time performing Enough. That was recorded live last summer at the Exponential Music Festival put on by Philadelphia's WXPN, where we make World Cafe. You heard that as part of our Sense of Place Philadelphia series. Thank you again to Snack Time for that mini concert. More music for you in just a second on World Cafe.

Back into your tunes here on World Cafe. I'm Raina Duras. Here's Chicago's Andrew Saw. New album from him out this Friday called American Rough. Here's Under You.

I've been warped by the rain, driven by the snow. I'm drunk and dirty, don't you know? And I'm still willing. And I was out on the road late at night. I seen my pretty Alice in every headlight. Alice, Dallas, Alice.

0: Future Soul. That's the title track to Tedeschi Trucks Band's latest album. That's it for World Cafe for today. Thank you again to Snack Time for that mini concert you heard earlier as part of our Sense of Place Philadelphia series. And thank you to the Wincote Foundation for making Sense of Place possible. Also, thank you to the affiliate stations who bring this show to you all across the country and our whole team here who make it happen. We produce it at WXPN at the University of Pennsylvania in Philadelphia. I'm Raina Duras. 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

coming up this hour for our Sense of Place Philadelphia series, you'll be treated to an exclusive live mini-concert from Snack Time that'll bring you to the shores of the Delaware River, where it was recorded for the Exponential Music Festival last summer. Plus, you'll hear new music from Weezer, Andrew Saw, and more. That's all on the way. I'm Raina Duris, and this is World Cafe. World Cafe also exists outside of your radio. We're on your internet. We're in your phone. You can follow us on Instagram at World Cafe, where you can also ask questions. You can leave comments. Always love to hear from you. Here's the Flaming Lips. Yoshimi battles the pink robots.

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It is Thursday, the 25th day of June, about 17 minutes before the hour of 8 o'clock. And I'm your host, Tricia Costello, with the local news, weather.

forecast, deny echoes, and announcements. The temperature outside the KTNA studio is 46 degrees under let's just call them blue skies and with some sunshine. And the sun rose today already at 4:06 a.m. It will set at 11:59 p.m. almost tomorrow. Gives us 19 hours, 52 minutes, 24 seconds of day length, and we did lose 59 seconds, about a minute, since yesterday, because now we're on the other side of solstice. The National Weather Service forecast for the Susitna Valley was updated at 6:34 a.m. this morning. Today, mostly sunny and highs around 70. This is our summer day today after, well, yesterday was pretty summery too. Willow and Chilitna get isolated rain showers today and broadcast scattered rain showers, north winds to 10. Tonight and Friday, scattered rain showers, isolated thunderstorms, lows around 50. Broadcast north winds to 15 tonight. On Friday, highs in the mid-70s, even with the scattered rain showers, and we'll have light winds. Friday, Willow, scattered rain showers, broadcast north winds to 15. Friday night, numerous rain showers, lows mid-50s, light winds. Willow and Squetna, scattered rain showers. Widespread rain showers on Saturday, and highs mid-60s, so cools off just a tad. Broadpass and Squetna, numerous rain showers and scattered rain showers in Willow on Saturday. Saturday night, numerous rain showers, lows in the mid-40s. And this, of course, is just for the Talkeetna area now, this extended forecast. Chance of rain showers on Sunday, highs mid-60s. Sunday night through Monday night, chance of rain showers, lows mid-40s and highs in the mid-60s. Tuesday night, mostly cloudy, highs around 70, lows in the mid-40s, and I saved the best for last. Wednesday, partly sunny, highs in the mid-70s, so not so bad. We are still in climbing season, and we do the recreational forecast for the mountain. And today, the synopsis is drier conditions are expected over the mountain today before a renewed chance for showers sets in on Friday. And another round of heavier precipitation will develop Friday, mainly for areas from 7 to 14,000 feet. 7,000-foot base camp today, tonight, partly cloudy, highs near 35 above, lows around 25 above. Friday, mostly cloudy, northeast winds 15 to 20 and highs near 30 above. And on Friday night, overcast, scattered snow showers, lows 25 to 30 above. For 14,000 feet, today and tonight, mostly clear, highs near 10 above and lows 0 to 5 below. Partly cloudy on Friday, northeast winds to 15, highs 5 to 10 above. And on Friday night, mostly cloudy, scattered snow showers, lows 0 to 5 below. And further up, 17,000 feet to the summit. Today, mostly clear, east winds 15 to 20 and highs 10 to 15 below zero. Tonight and Friday, partly cloudy. Northeast winds at 15 to 20 miles per hour, lows 20 to 30 below tonight. And on Friday, northeast winds 15 to 20 and highs 15 to 20 below. On Friday night, mostly cloudy, east winds at 20 miles per hour and lows 20 to 30 below. And finally, the outlook Saturday through Monday, another weather system will reach the mountain over the weekend, bringing more chances for rain and snow. The system will also bring gusty winds with it. Potentially, heavy precipitation will occur over the weekend as the weather system moves through the state. And if you're just tuning in, that is the Mount McKinley recreational forecast provided to us by the National Weather Service out of Fairbanks. And we read that during climbing season, which we're kind of getting, toward the fat end of it, I guess you'd say. And for those of us down here in the lowlands, never you worry. Mostly sunny today, highs around 70. And tonight, scattered rain showers, isolated thunderstorms, and lows around 50. I'll be back in just a moment with the day's news.

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1: And welcome back. It's 7:48, time for the KTNA Morning News. Jazz and art workshops with Rocco John and Denise Fusco-Iacovone are almost an annual tradition at Denali Arts Council. Corrine Smith talked to them about this summer's workshops.
2: The Talkeetna Jazz Orchestra began rehearsals on June 18th and will practice a total of 6 times before the final performance on July 2nd. This year, the orchestra features more traditional jazz instruments, like saxophone and trombone, and some non-traditional ones, like viola and banjo. Any musician or singer is welcome in the orchestra. According to Rocco, the orchestra evolves through its rehearsals.
3: So we come in and we do tunes, we do songs, teach them the songs, and then we start to experiment with different improvisation. Some people are more comfortable than others. But I think everybody gets something out of it. You know, they'll learn something. And as we go along, the people that are going to be the improvisers in the concert kind of show themselves. It just starts to come out. And it's a work in progress because every day somebody else may come in. You know, it's not a closed. And then we include that.
2: Denise has painted improvisationally through Rocco's performances for years, creating the visual accompaniment of his music. Those paintings have become the cover art for his albums. She is offering 3 workshops this summer. One provides an opportunity for participants to explore what she does during one of Rocco's performances.
4: A 2-day workshop on what I actually do, on playing with the orchestra. We'll do one during their dress rehearsal and one during the actual concert, and last year we had, I think, 8 people join us. And we sat there, and did it all. It was amazing. So once I give you a few tips as to how not to be afraid to do it, and there's no right or wrong, these are ways that I approach it. You can approach it some other way if you'd like.
2: The orchestra will be playing one of Rocco's compositions, which may pair especially well with the art workshop.
3: There's always 1 or 2 of my own originals that I throw in. And this year we have a very nice program this year. Well, I think every year we do, but my piece this year is called Dream Colors. And what it's about is that there's a heavy-duty written section to it, but the written section, the different instruments are really, when you have a dream, different things happen. So the different instruments are the different colors of this dream. And this is how they're going to think about it when they play. And then that will all kind of segue into, there'll be, everybody playing at once, and there'll be 1 or 2 instruments, then there'll be different colors coming in and out. Then we'll get to an improvisational section. And when that's done, we'll actually get to the very end, we'll get to the very melody of the piece instead of the other way around.
2: Sign-ups for the art workshop and tickets for the jazz performance are available at DenaliArtsCouncil.org. For KTNA, I'm Corrine Smith.
1: And that's the KTNA Morning News. I'll be back in just a moment with Denali Echoes and Announcements.

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2: 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Also business members like and nonprofit members like Talkeetna Bachelor Society. Sustainers like Brad Wakefield and Robert Gerlach. And volunteers, well, there isn't one in there, but let me refresh it and see if we can find a name. Oh, well, my name came up. That's silly. Okay, well, thank you to myself. All right, so let's scoot right on into the announcements since we're bumping up against some time this morning. To let you know that KTNA maintains an online announcement and classified page to help keep listeners informed. Announcements are mainly for nonprofits. 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Let's see here. On Sioux Valley Voice this week, we're dipping into the archives to bring you a bit of summer. 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nutrition and its role in keeping us healthy for summer fun, contribution from Sunshine Clinic, plus in-studio commentary of all the ways we can keep ourselves healthy throughout all our summer adventures. 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Paula Fuga is a singer-songwriter who blends soulful vocals and ukulele with Hawaiian culture and social messages. 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That's today. A Zoom option is available. The program is aimed at improving strength, balance, and flexibility for women over 40 years old. Newcomers are always welcome. Weights and instructions are provided. And for more information, call the library, 907-861-7645. Also at the Talkeetna Library, they're hosting summer reading program weekly on Thursdays at 11 a.m. This week, Run Away with the Spectacular Green Light Circus at noon. 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Weekly backpacks with breakfast, lunches, and snacks will be available for pickup for anyone aged 18 and under. If you're unable to pick up your lunch on Thursday between noon and 1, please let the library know and they'll hold them for you. More information, you may call the Talkeetna Library, 907-861-7645. Now down at the Willow Public Library, they're hosting Plant a Seed, Read a Summer Reading Program with lunch on Thursdays also at the library. 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Lunch is at 12:30, followed by reading activities and then fun and prizes. For more information, call the Willow Library, 907-861-7655. 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Denali Arts Council hosts a Roustabout show Sunday, June 28th at the Sheldon Community Arts Hangar. The 2026 Greenlight Circus instructors will showcase their talents for the public. Doors open at 2:30. Shows will begin at 3. Donations welcome. Talkeetna Recycling Committee is meeting on Monday, June 29th, 4:30 p.m. via Zoom. More information, the agenda, or Zoom link, contact CC Schoenberger at 907-355-8324. All who are interested in recycling are welcome to attend. Denali Arts Council presents a jazz performance featuring maestro Rocco John Iacovone and local jazz workshop participants on Thursday, July 2nd at the Sheldon Community Arts Hangar. Rocco is a composer, musician, teaching artist, and plays alto, soprano, saxophones, and piano. Doors at 6:30, music at 7. Tickets available, denaliartscouncil.org. And finally, in announcements, the Talkeetna Historical Society is seeking artists to decorate wooden salmon cutouts for their upcoming Salmon Run Art Auction fundraiser. The completed artwork is due by July 15th. Call Autumn at the museum, 907-304-0321. And that's really all I've got time for. Let's see. Weather. It's going to be gorgeous today. It's a summer day today. Mostly sunny, highs around 70, and then the scattered rain showers move on in with possible thunderstorms this evening, lows around 50, and then again 70s tomorrow. Coming up next, we'll be here and now with Alaska Statewide News at the top of the hour, and then an hour of music, classical music with performance today before an archived Sioux Valley Voice. I want to thank you so very much for starting your day with KTNA Talkeetna Community Radio.
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6: I'm Peter O'Dowd. It's Here and Now. Coming up, a big day at the Supreme Court. 4 cases, 1 supporting gun rights, 1 siding with Big Chemical, and 2 rejecting claims by immigrants.
5: Also, what happens now after President Trump canceled the signing of a bill meant to help make home ownership more affordable? We'll ask the Democratic co-sponsor, Senator Elizabeth Warren.
6: And Katia Chen is the first Asian American woman to win the Caldecott Medal, one of the highest awards in children's literature.
7: When I came to the United States and English was hard for me to speak, I found myself really leaning on the power of art being a universal language.
6: Her eye-popping illustrations coming up here and now.
5: The news is first.
8: You're listening to Statewide News from Alaska Public Media. I'm Ava White. There's a new social media trend of people dancing around Alaska Native totem poles to a Lil Jon song, replicating a scene from the 2009 movie, The Proposal. Tribal organizations across Southeast are speaking out, demanding visitors respect the communities they visit and to stop using cultural symbols as props. KRBD's Sydney Dauphiné has more from Ketchikan.
9: Ketchikan Indian Community, Central Council of the Tlingit and Haida Indian Tribes of Alaska, and Alaska Native Heritage Center sent out a joint press release condemning the behavior and calling on visitors to do better. Emily Edenshaw, CEO of Ketchikan Indian Community, said the videos are more than just a harmful TikTok trend.
10: I would very much equate the social media trend as a symptom of a root cause of lack of education, lack of awareness, lack of who and what a totem pole is, why we carve totem poles.
9: She wants to offer solutions and says there needs to be a complete overhaul in the education system. Alaska history is Native history, and Edenshaw says the state's education needs to reflect that. She believes the erasure of Alaska Native existence in schools is, in part, what leads to disrespectful behaviors like these, and that people visiting Alaska have a responsibility to educate themselves.
10: when you look at the time that it takes for Carver and his apprentice and the community to obtain the permission to harvest the log, to procure it, to carve it, to raise it, there's so much more than what is being shared out in a 30-second video.
9: The press release was sent to cruise lines and tourism companies, asking them to publicly condemn the mockery of Native culture, as well as actively educate visitors on why. That education includes Alaska Native representation in travel marketing from entities like the Alaska Travel Industry Association.
10: If the tourism industry isn't going to stand up and say anything, or if our legislators aren't going to stand up and say anything, because the tourism is primarily funded by the state of Alaska, we are going to say something, and we're going to continue saying something until something has changed.
9: She'd like to see Native languages on travel websites, land acknowledgments from pilots, and educational videos on cruise ships so that visitors understand Alaska is a Native place before they even arrive. Nicholas Galanin, a multidisciplinary artist and carver in Sitka, says the social media trend is a form and continuation of colonization.
11: Hollywood has a long history of stereotypes that misrepresent Indigenous people. A lot of that history is responsible for intentionally dehumanizing communities linked directly to genocide and removal of our people, our children, from these lands.
9: Galanin emphasized that there's no way to separate the historical erasure of Native communities from these totem poles, and that respect from visitors can go a long way. He's working on a totem pole for the Totem Pole Trail in Juneau right now. Sea Alaska Heritage Institute has spoken out about the disrespect to totems on that trail. In a recent Facebook post, they shared a photo of people climbing on a totem. They wrote, quote, "Alaska Native people are not opposed to humor or having fun. However, the community has been working hard to move beyond 200 years of genocide, oppression, and very hurtful stereotypes of Indigenous culture," end quote. They asked for the community of Juneau to help educate guests and the visitor industry on the significance of the totem poles in an effort to prevent further desecration. Reporting in Ketchikan, I'm Sydney Dauphine.
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1: One of the great art galleries in the world is the Uffizi in Florence, Italy. Russian composer Peter Tchaikovsky spent lots of time in Florence, and he went to visit the Uffizi, but he came away empty. He wrote, "I must confess that painting, especially old painting, is completely beyond my understanding. It leaves me cold." From APM, American Public Media, this is Performance Today. I'm Valerie Kaler. Tchaikovsky had actually left the cold back home in Russia to soak up some of that Florentine sun, which he clearly found outside the Uffizi. We'll hear his warm regards from Italy. Tchaikovsky's Souvenir of Florence, on the way from Festival Mosaic. 2024 was a big year for Russian cellist Anastasia Kobakina. She made her debut at the BBC Proms in London, won an Opus Classic Award in Germany and the Leonard Bernstein Award in the U.S. She also released her first album for Sony Classical in 2024, Venice. Here's a taste, the Largo from a cello concerto by Venetian composer Antonio Vivaldi.

The following episode of Sioux Valley Voice was recorded earlier. You will not be able to call in during the next hour. 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

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I'm your host and producer, Tricia Costello, and this is Sioux Valley Voice, a public affairs show featuring people and happenings in the Upper Susitna Valley. After a somewhat disappointing winter weather season and what felt like a long, cold, and wet spring, we just got gifted a warm, sunny, and very summery Memorial Day weekend. Here in Talkeetna, we were bursting at the seams with the softball tournament, the expanded Talkeetna Arts Festival, and a tourist season now in full swing. With school out and so many hours of daylight available to us, motor coaches parked at Cubby's, I can honestly say that it seems like summer has indeed arrived. Today's show is a dip in the archives. We'll hear excerpts from episodes that touched on summer safety, summer fun, and summer memories. You can settle into your favorite hammock and just relax. We'll not be taking calls this time around. Instead, we'll just enjoy hearing from our friends and neighbors again. Stay tuned.

0: And welcome back. You are tuned to KTNA Talkeetna, and this is Sioux Valley Voice. Today's show is a collection of past episodes that touched on the topic of summer. About this time last year, we had an episode called Summer Safety. We had just come out of a big snow year, and many of us were eager to get back out into the park on the summer trails. In this segment, we're going to hear from Brian Robison, Outdoor Recreation Specialist for the Northern District of the Matanuska-Susitna Borough, as he talks about the Talkeetna Lakes Park. We're going to shift gears just a little bit, and we're going to bring Brian Robison up. He's the Outdoors Recreation Specialist for the Matsu Borough, basically our parks guy. So good morning, Brian. Thank you for calling.
1: Good morning, Tricia. How are you doing today?
0: Do you really want to know? I've been a little stressed, but we're having a good time and we're getting some great information out. We're here to have a healthy, happy, and safe, and stress-free summer. So I know that part of that involves outdoor recreation. And, you know, I spent, as you know, all winter determined to ski every single trail in the park, and I accomplished that finally, even despite the bitter cold we had, and then the rain, and then the wind, and then all the people with USIC and all that. So I think I've clocked in like over 58 miles of trail, over the span. And that was in big part because of having you on the show, and then having MUT, multi-users on Talkeetna Trails, on the show. I joined that crew. I just made it a priority to get out and recreate and take advantage of the ski trails. And now that it's summer, park looks a little different, and you know, there's not, I don't, can I even hike out to the erratics anymore? I'm not sure. So maybe you can fill us in a little bit on how we can continue to have kind of a healthy and safe and happy experience in our parks and what's going on with our trails.
1: Yeah, you know, as you alluded to, the last vestiges of snow and ice are disappearing, and all of that meltwater is kind of fueling our green explosion of the boreal forest. And with that, we also have open water again in the park. So it's all very different from this winter. One of the main things we want to make sure people are aware of is that we should always be wearing life jackets anytime we're in and around the water, especially kids. There are three different kid don't float kiosks with loaner life jackets. And everyone can find those at Christensen Lake, Tigger Lake, and X Lake. So definitely make sure you take advantage of those. They're out all year until after the ice up. The trails have been doing pretty good in terms of the breakup has been pretty smooth. A lot of the water has dissipated pretty quickly. There's still a few soft spots on some of the north corners and shaded areas. But for the most part, we're open and ready for visitors out on the trails, which is really kind of a fun change as we move out of the snow season. Some of the other things we wanted to let people know is that all of the trails now are multi-use. So our Nordic ski trails that are ski only for 5 months of the year now will be, it's all multi-use. So expect to see dogs and bicyclists, walkers, runners, joggers, etc. Throughout the park there. And just a reminder that throughout the park and throughout the entire Matsu Borough that leashes are required for all dogs, which is really important right now, particularly in Talkeetna Lakes Park, with all of the nesting loons and other birds that are nesting as well right now.
0: I think one thing that you and I did talk about briefly was my idea that on the Kids Don't Float kiosk, maybe we should have a Dogs Don't Mind kiosk and hang a bunch of leashes.
1: No, absolutely. You know, and there are signs at every trailhead, but we definitely need to get some more reinforcing messaging. And then loaner leashes is a great idea to help keep the birds safe throughout the year and also just for all of the park visitors.
0: Yeah. I was just out on, I started from Wigmi and did the, you know, the big wide ski trail there, and I walked it the other day, and sure enough, I had some bikes pass me, and then I had some people with dogs pass me. I'm like, oh yeah, we've changed over now, and so it looks a little bit different as far as usage goes. Yeah. What? Let's see. What else about the parks are we concerned about as far as maybe some safety issues? I mean, I know I did talk to Eric Chappell before about some of the concerns he had over the summer, and like trees coming down was one of them because we have so much beetle kill. Seems like you keep pretty busy clearing trails and paths there in the park.
1: Yeah, you know, I mean, the Tuckington Lakes Park is about 1,000 acres, and you can imagine how many beetle-kill spruce are in there, and as well as birch, too, that are leaning over and can no longer stay attached to the forest floor. You know, in terms of safety aspects, there's not a ton to be done in terms of what a user can do, but we are constantly out on the trails trying to remove hazard trees, and if there is ever an area that does present a hazard that we can't remove, we'll definitely flag it and mark it and bring in a thaw crew to help take care of that. Mm-hmm. I think for really the biggest hazards in the park are wildlife encounters with moose, just not giving the moose enough space right now and just kind of rerouting around them. But really, I think the biggest thing is probably life jackets and having leash dogs for everybody's safety and comfort in the park.
0: Right. Are there any events planned in the park this year? It seems like in the winter we have a handful of them from the different user groups, but that seems to be mostly geared toward winter. So is there any action in the summer?
1: Well, you know, there is a lot of things going on in the park in the summer, but not quite the same as like ski events or ski deer racing. You know, we do have the Alaska Nature Guide that perform guided trips through the park, as well as Denali Southside River Guides, who will rent canoes and kayaks out of ComSat. So that's all about to start up for the year. One of our main events that we help with is the Denali Arts Council Live at 5 in the Tuckington Village Park.
0: Okay, sounds great. Any last little bits that you want to send our way before we go to our break?
1: Well, I would just remind everybody that they can still get a trail pass for the summer, and that is good at all of the borough pass locations. And you can either go online to the Matsu Borough Parks and Rec, or you can go to our local library to get a current pass for the year.
0: If you go to the library, bring cash, because they do not take
1: good
0: a credit. They don't take a credit card. You might be going back twice, like I did. So yeah, absolutely, but definitely get that pass. And just it's your ticket. It's your ticket to the parks. That's for sure. Well, thank you, Brian, very much. And I know when we were together in the shows in the past, we talked about putting together an outdoor recreation report that we can air on KTNA, and that's still very much something I know we both would like to help produce. And so hopefully, listeners can look forward to that. In the future, because outdoor recreation is a great, healthy, safe, and fun way to get out there and experience our area, and we're so very lucky to have the parks to do that in.
1: Yeah, absolutely. Thank you for teasing that programming. I look forward to making that happen.
0: All right. Okay, thanks. You're off the hook.
1: All right. Have a great
0: okay,
1: day. Thank you.
0: You too. And yes, the outdoor recreation report did happen. It's a short 2 to 3 minute piece that airs on Thursdays around 12:30 p.m. Brian uses the report to give updates on trail conditions, inform us of events in our parks, and remind us of ways we can all have fun on the trails. The reports are also archived on the KTNA website. Once we get into summer, we not only are joined by thousands of visitors appearing in our communities and parklands, but also by bears. If we're lucky, we all roam around in harmony, getting what we need to eat, staying respectfully out of each other's way, and each of us comfortable and at home for the moment in our environment. In 2001, downtown Tuckington became a bit of a bear playground and smorgasbord, with grizzlies literally making their nightly rounds through the unsecured and often overflowing residential and business garbage cans and dumpsters. An unfortunate number of bears were killed. A group of folks hoping to prevent a future summer season of bear and trash issues got together and formed the Bear Necessities Coalition. They created a campaign with posters and rat cards with messaging to help folks keep bears wild and people safe. They raised funds to purchase the Army Green bear-resistant garbage cans you see scattered throughout downtown today, working with businesses who then adopted the cans to keep them accessible and maintained. The coalition is active today and continues to advocate for best practices when it comes to coexisting with bears. Toward the end of April of 2024, the Bear Necessities Coalition was the guest on Sioux Valley Voice. In this clip, you'll hear host Philip Manning ask coalition member Doug Gualtieri just what makes something bear resistant.
2: Doug, yeah.
3: Yeah, it's a concept that's been looked at for decades, going
2: sure.
3: on through small portable bear-resistant food containers in the national park for backcountry use. You know, bears are equipped with an incredible array of adaptations to acquire food. They're very strong. They have powerful jaws. They have claws. Their hands, their feet are quite manipulable. They can get, if they can get their hand around something or their paws around something and hold it and get their mouth around it, not much is going to keep a bear's mouth from biting into something. Or their powerful, both black bears and brown bears, powerful shoulder muscles and musculature. You know, if you watch on YouTube videos of bears, if they want to get into something, they will try everything. I watched a 5-minute video of this black bear destroying a brand new pressure treated deck that had

0: honey bees underneath the deck boards, and this poor guy filmed from his window this black bear in 3 minutes destroying 2x8s, 2x6s, 4x4s, wow, and ripping apart this deck to get to the honey. So bear resistant is the term. You know, bear proof, you know, many things that we've developed are bear proof, but, you know, given, you know, a blind squirrel is going to find a nut eventually, so a bear is going to possibly be able to figure out how to get into something. So any receptacle that is durable, that is locked, where it's a mechanism that a bear's natural adaptations, their hands and their, you know, feet, their paws or mouths can't get a purchase on, can't open it up, can't crush it. So a 55-gallon drum is big. The steel lids are quite heavy. They're pinned with a cotter pin, mm-hmm, that a bear would have to take a small engineering course to figure out how to get that off. By sheer chance, they might rake it with a paw, maybe break it open, but still it's pinned in there. And even though they can smell something in something, they're only going to exert so much energy if they're not getting a reward from it. They get frustrated. Easily, they move on. So, you know, in the garbage can or whatever receptacle it is that is bear resistant, they can still smell through all of that. They might know there's something in there, but if they don't get anything, that's it. If they don't get a reward, the bear moves on to easier grounds, ideally food that it's meant to be ingesting at the time. So you look online at all these different bear resistant things, testing it does not take long for a bear to crush something or break it open. So we've got some designs out there already that are proven, and those typically are the ones that you see, whether it's a bear resistant food canister, which is like a giant paper towel roll size plastic, reinforced plastic, that is wider than a bear's mouth can gape.
1: Okay.
0: And so they put their mouth on it and it just shoots out as they close their jaws because they can't get around it. The lid is, you know, barely, if you have a quarter to open it, it's hard enough for humans to get in there. A bear can't hold a quarter in its paw and turn the little lock and then pop the little button. All of these things are meant to just, once they, okay, forget that, I'm moving on, I'm wasting my time on this thing. So
2: that's what we want. It's
0: a proven deterrent and a way to mitigate these conflicts with bears and humans at residential areas and in businesses in town. I think it's fairly abhorrent that businesses find it too expensive to manage their own wastes coming from people they're making money off of through the tourist season here, that they should be more than obligated to invest in that without even blinking an eye. It's not that big of an investment, and it's pretty much lifelong, as Brian was saying. Once they're steel.
1: Yeah.
0: Once they're made, they're here forever.
1: They're going to last a long time.
0: So, yeah, I think that's a point that we'll need to really try to negotiate around getting people willing to make that small investment on the scale of things to improve reduce the risk of bears getting in anything.
1: Yeah. Well, you know, as you were describing kind of what makes a bear-resistant trash can. I know some of the ones that are, you know, mounted in concrete, those also seem to be tourist resistant.
0: Yeah.
1: Trash cans. I can't tell you how many times during like Live at Five I'll have to walk up and be like, no, you just gotta push the little thing and then you can't.
0: People just put the stuff on top, like, oh, I can't figure this out. I'm just gonna
2: And I wanted to share, just while we're on the topic of the bear resistant cans that work really effectively. I've watched them bears on top of and rolling around my can in the yard and leave and then never come back. And that's the beauty of this whole thing, is we love bears. We love living with them. We live under the sign of the bear, you know, the mm-hmm. Big Dipper in the sky. We have bears in every gift shop and on most of our clothes, someone has a bear on it. We are Alaska. And so they come through here, our mighty rivers of salmon, and we just want to help them keep moving through safely.
3: Again, that was an interview conducted by Philip Manning in April of 2024, with Bear Necessities Coalition member Doug Gualtieri, joined at the end by Wendy Bettino. The coalition would not have been created or been able to be so successful at the start without the idea and the work and dedication of Brian and Diane Okunik, who are still involved today. The coalition recently attended the nonprofit fair held during Earth Day celebrations at Denali Education Center, and they have a Facebook page. If you have questions about bird feeders, finding bear-resistant containers for your garbage, or if you want to be part of their working group, you can visit their page or do like I do and chat them up at the post office. At the beginning of April in 2024, a Sioux Valley Voice episode focused on community gardens that have been planted and named after women who lived in our area. We focused on three: Bethany Carrera's garden, located at the Talkeetna Historical Society Museum grounds; Jessica Stevens' garden, of which there are actually two, located at Sunshine Clinic in Talkeetna; and Suzanne Fisher's garden, located at the Talkeetna Library. In the following clip, you'll hear Deronda Twigg describe growing up in downtown Talkeetna, watching her next-door neighbor, Suzanne, plant and care for the garden that grew in their practically shared backyard.
4: Suzanne Glomera's and the garden on First Street. I may have incorrect details about Suzanne, so if anyone out there has any alternative memories or facts, they are welcome to share them. My name is Deronda Twigg, or Dondi, as many people prefer to call me. I don't remember exactly when Suzanne entered my life. I believe it was probably middle elementary school era. What I do remember is that there was suddenly a woman living in the same house as my second dad, Michael J. Fisher. I also seem to remember that she first came to Talkeetna by way of Milt Lichtenwalter's farm. Suzanne was tall, with short, dark hair, brown eyes, and a forever smile. She often wore an old army jacket and baggy jeans or bibs. In my memory, she was a quiet observer who spoke only when she needed to, which made her a skilled listener. She was always interested in everything I had to say. She gave me her complete attention and simply responded with a smile or delightful laughter. Funny, she never talked about herself that I can remember. Sometimes I would watch her swim all the way across Christensen Lake and back. And like her essence, each stroke of her arms was consistent, methodical, and calm. But I'm supposed to be sharing memories of a garden that she cultivated and nurtured with her own creative hands. I remember watching this tall, quiet woman meticulously placing carrot seeds in the rows with a pair of tweezers on all fours and eyes close to the ground. I know that she prepared the soil with compost that she and Mike kept in their front yard, where my dad often parked his Super Cub near Rocky's cabin. After she would plant a few rows, she would sit on an old green bench seat at the far end of the garden that was removed from the back of my cousin's van. She would lean back with her legs outstretched, gazing at the garden and the work she had just accomplished. Then she would go back to her planting for hours. At one point in my elementary years, I had a goose named Goofus. That goose loved Suzanne. While I was at school, Goofus would follow Suzanne through the garden, honking to her the news of the day. Suzanne's garden produced raspberries, sweet carrots, rhubarb, strawberries, various greens, and loads of love. The harvested produce was shared between Mike and Suzanne and our family. We provided the space on our property, and she provided the labor. The lessons I learned from Suzanne are numerous, merely by watching her and appreciating her quiet strength. She and Mike often let me stay with them. Sometimes I would run home from an overnight with Holly in the Sheldon's Wolf House because I was homesick, even though it was a 5-minute walk. When my parents weren't home, I would knock on Mike and Suzanne's door, and they would take me in and then call Roberta to alert her that I was not missing. I slept beside Suzanne on the outside of the bed. I would make breakfast with them in the morning and then Mike would put me to work helping him in his machine shop while Suzanne faithfully tended the garden. I was 24 and working as a nurse in a Minnesota hospital when my mother told me that Suzanne had passed on from us. I remember the experience in detail. I was helping in the ICU and caring for a woman and her family. The woman was in the transition of passing away. I watched her heart rate slow on the heart monitor until there was no electrical activity. I cried with the family, but selfishly, I was grieving Suzanne. All my memories of her flooded into my consciousness, and the lessons became clear. Suddenly, I understood the assignment she taught me. The garden still lives on my property. The soil is rich with worms in every handful. Raspberries, root barb, strawberries, and chives still flourish. Suzanne's labor of love lives in the soil and plants that continue to nourish those who loved her. I often stand in this garden and breathe in all those important people in my life who were part of this garden that still lives. Gardens are an extension of ourselves. They observe our energy and teach us lessons in return, forever nourishing us and the community we share our harvest with. Thank you to Tricia and KTNA for the opportunity to share these magical memories of childhood in Talkeetna and Suzanne Glamaris.
3: That was Deronda Twigg with her beautifully written and spoken piece reflecting on growing up next door to Suzanne Fisher. The next time you visit the Talkeetna Library and take a moment to look at the garden planted in front of the east side of the building, you will now know a bit more about the woman for whom it is named. And Dondi, if you're listening, I sure hope you have more pieces like this and we can look forward to a Memories of Childhood in Talkeetna series on our own KTNA Susitna Writer's Voice. Just putting it out there. Once we have our gardens in and our bodies are adjusted and ready for long days, we may start to dream of places to explore. Just a few weeks ago, we featured our state parks on the show. As we approach the bottom of the hour, we're going to hear from outdoor enthusiast and the Bear Necessities founder, Brian Okunek, describing one of his favorite state parks.
5: Well, Chugach State Park is really remarkable. It's you're right in the mountains. You know, Denali State Park, you're on a Kasugian Curry Ridge, which is just that, a big, broad, undulating ridge with views of the mountains. Chugach State Park puts you right in the mountains. I grew up in Anchorage and spent a lot of time in Chugach State Park, and it's really, really amazing. There are many, many trails that weren't there when I was a kid. There's access almost up every valley, and you can get into, if you're into climbing, you can get into great climbing. You can get up on the glaciers. You can get up into high tundra. You can do loops and multi-day backpacking trips. It's a really good place to explore, all the way from Eklutna Lake, all the way along the whole front range of Anchorage there, around all the way up Turnagain Arm, to Girdwood, are multiple places to access the park. I would highly recommend people get to know Chugach State Park.
3: That was Brian Okunek describing one of his favorite places to get out and explore. We will take our bottom of the hour break now. When we come back, we will revisit a summer safety segment in which Dr. Paul Foreman with Sunshine Clinic offers various tips, while local educator and nutritionist Aubrey Smith and I provide random commentary. Then, a bit more about getting out in our state parks. You've got time to reapply the sunscreen and refreshen your iced tea. Stay tuned.

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3: 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With the change of seasons, we also see some changes and special events here at KTNA. 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The seasonalness of our tour season means there are volunteers who take a break for the summer, and then there are summer-only residents who'd like to get involved. This afternoon, May 29th, from 4 to 5:30 p.m., KTNA is hosting a volunteer open house. It's a casual visit with fellow volunteers and staff. You can invite friends, family, and acquaintances who may be interested in learning about volunteering with KTNA, especially for the summer. And if you're listening to this in rebroadcast, it's never too late just to come on by and chat with folks in the station. They're more than happy to connect you with any kind of opportunity you'd like to take advantage of. The station is located right in Talkeetna on 2nd Street. And if you're coming down the Spur Road and you get to 2nd Street, hang a left. It's where you'll see the old library building. And I think Tom actually has his big, long, yellow taxi parked there on the corner. And the station is a couple drives down on the left-hand side. There's a fishbowl studio. It's a big two-story building. And that's where you can find us. KTNA also throws a summer picnic and barbecue. And this year, it will kick off the 4th of July celebrations. It's going to be held on Wednesday, July 2nd, here at the station on 2nd Street. It's going to be from 5 until 8 p.m. And it's very possible that there's going to be a KTNA parade float decorating opportunity in between the hamburger grilling, hot dog roasting, and the rhubarb crisp, well, desserting. And staff, board members, and volunteers are invited to gather that day at 6:45 p.m. for the annual KTNA picture. And again, that's the KTNA Summer Picnic Barbecue, Wednesday, July 2nd from 5 until 8 p.m. We're now going to jump back into revisiting last year's episode titled Summer Safety. The beginning of this clip introduces local nutritionist and educator Aubrey Smith. At that time, she had just presented a one-evening class for community members titled Kickstart Your Healthy Summer. When we aired this show, it was the very last day of school at Talkeetna Elementary, which is also where Aubrey works with kids. After we talk about nutrition, we then play a segment provided to us by Dr. Foreman of Sunshine Clinic. In that part, he provided us a myriad of tips to have a healthy summer. And Aubrey and I, well, we break in randomly for a bit of commentary. This is Sioux Valley Voice. I'm Tricia Costello, and I've been talking about having a healthy, safe, and fun summer. Now, Aubrey, you are here in the studio, and you are the certified Oh, I have it right here.
4: That's okay. I'm certified health coach and nutrition expert.
3: Yes, absolutely.
4: Those are the titles. It sounds really weird to me to say that, but
3: yeah. And you had an event last night at the Talkeetna Elementary School.
4: Yes.
3: So you're very happy to be here right now because it is the last day of school and the kids are just absolutely having a great time.
4: It is banana sandwiches over there. Yes. Yes.
3: So you hosted an event yesterday evening at the school, and I must admit, I was a little bit confused. I kind of thought it was going to be. I thought it was going to be like a little activity fair with kids. Oh. And so I show up and it was like a class and there were adults.
4: Right.
3: And I was given a handout. And then I was given kind of like almost a like homework at the end.
4: Oh, yeah. I'm a teacher. I'm going to give you homework.
3: Right. So explain to us just real quickly, just what that event was all about.
4: My mission is kind of just to educate people about healthy lifestyles and nutrition and fitness. And I just kind of made a goal for myself to really break into this space with just a community talk and to see if I can, you know, synthesize all these things that I've been learning and to see how I can best get it out to the public, some of those messages. And I thought, you know, it'd be a great way to introduce the summer with, you know, how can you think about, you know, making some goals this summer that can better your health, basically, and your lifestyle and your nutrition.
3: I was pretty excited about the whole butter and bacon component of that. I almost thought like you were speaking to me personally, and about, you know, the value of good fats and some of our myths of what is good and not good and all that.
4: Yeah.
3: So as far as the nutrition goes, I thought that was pretty slick.
4: Yeah, what did our grandparents eat, you know? And they, you know, you look back to the 1920s and 30s and you look at pictures of what people looked like and they're fit and they're strong and they're slim and they had very little... Low disease risk of, you know, especially cardiovascular disease, and we're experiencing such huge inflated numbers of cardiovascular disease right now, and what have we changed? We have, you know, gone low fat and, you know, really added a lot of processed grains to our diet and all this processed food, and can we get back to just eating what our grandparents ate, which is, you know, good meat, good whole foods, meats, butters, whole milks.
3: Mm-hmm. Well, and two, we have a lot more screen time. Mm-hmm. They didn't have any screen time at that point.
4: They did
3: too,
4: a lot more walking. Yes, it was lifestyle based as well.
3: Yeah,
4: yes, not just nutrition.
3: Yeah, absolutely. Mm-hmm. We packed the show as usual, and I do have a clip that we're gonna play and interrupt and kind of.

0: So there's different ways that we can keep ourselves healthy in the summer, and so let's talk about that. The first category of concern would be trauma. So trauma involves a lot of categories. Things we can do on our own versus things that happen to us beyond our control. Car accidents, for example, are sometimes out of our control, but taking precautions like wearing a seatbelt, making sure we're not texting and driving or doing other things that distract us when driving. We want to be aware of the moose of other drivers and avoid injury when possible. We also do a lot of things on the ground. If you're going faster than your feet can carry you on the ground, meaning faster than you can run, you should probably have a helmet on to prevent unnecessary injury to your brain. So that would mean four-wheelers, that would mean rollerblades, skateboards, bicycles, motorcycles. If you can't run fast enough to keep up with whatever you're doing, that means there's enough speed, enough velocity that when your head hits something hard, you could sustain injury that could be prevented by a helmet. The next area to think about is on the water. So on the water, we all like to have fun. We like to bounce on the waves, on jet skis and boats. We like to fish. We like to sail. And most people who drown have no intention of getting in the water that day, meaning they fall out of a boat, they fall off a bridge, they fall off the riverbank. If you're on a boat, you should have a personal flotation device on. If you fall off a boat onto shallow water and hit your head, if you are in cold water and you sink, if you have clothes that carry that make you heavy when they get wet and that pulls you down, you can't be rescued. If you're wearing a flotation device, you're much more likely to survive. The other thing that's important to consider in the area of trauma is the use of alcohol. Having a drink on a summer outing is certainly fun and refreshing and enjoyable, but if you're drinking too much, that can really increase your risk of injury. It greatly increases your risk of drowning. It increases your risk of falling into the fireplace and getting burns. You just need to think about being safe.
1: Okay, I missed my first cue. I wanted to talk about the helmets. So let's go back and do that real quick. Yeah. So I grew up in the 70s, you know, 80s. Mm-hmm. We didn't have helmets. And when he mentioned if you're moving faster than you're running, the potential to fall and hit your head, you know, can cause some serious. So how do you feel about helmets?
2: I try to wear a helmet, but I have to be super honest about this. I always wear a life vest when I go in the boat. I don't know why I don't always put a helmet on when I'm biking. I love hearing these things from both Brian and I can't remember his name, but because it's just a good reminder that I really should start wearing my helmet more. I think there's something to getting complacent when you do something often. You know, they talk about, you know, in the winter when avalanche safety, people that are really good backcountry skiers, they get complacent sometimes and they often get in avalanches just because of complacency. And I feel that way sometimes about safety issues when I ride my bike so often. Why don't I wear a helmet? I don't know. But I need to wear it more often.
1: I'm kind of in your camp. So, I mean, I just tootle around on my bike. But, you know, but yeah, it's easy enough to fall.
2: On the bike path, you know, sometimes, you know, I'm not going very fast when I'm out on the trails usually. But on the bike path, I think that's really important.
1: Mm-hmm, right. And then the part about the safety, the water safety. According to a news piece by Alaska Public Media's Casey Grove published last summer, quote, nearly 9 of 10 Alaskans who drowned in non-occupational settings were not wearing a life jacket. Mm-hmm. And more than 1 in 3 drownings were known for suspected to have involved alcohol use. That's end quote. As mentioned earlier in the program, Alaska Office of Boating Safety, you know, they do administer the water safety courses, Kids Don't Float program, and now this new initiative with Alaska breweries called Save It for the Shore. You know, summer, it's fun. You know, you're out there recreating, you want to relax, a cold brew, you know, tastes yummy. But yeah, I guess there's probably a time and place. You know, our water is so darn cold. I interact with visitors all the time, and one of the very first things that I tell them when I introduce them to town, as we're doing a little tour around, especially when I pick them up from the train, I tell them about the water. I said, it's fast, it's murky, and it's cold, and you will not be found.
2: Yeah.
1: It'll happen.

0: And really,
1: and if you've
0: really
1: ever
0: quickly.
1: Done a safety training, if you've ever had to, you know, if you've ever had to do a safety training before you go on some big boat trip, you know, where you have to get a life jacket on and then you try to swim to the other side of, a big river, you realize how hard that is. It is really difficult to do. And people don't realize that. Yeah. They don't realize how fast that river is and how cold it is.
0: Yeah. So especially for our visitors, people who don't live here normally, and we're talking summer, there's a lot of visitors. You know, these rivers and these waterways are not like the ones at home.
1: Right.
0: You have to...
1: And the currents involved. Yeah, for sure.
0: Really respectful. Okay.
1: For sure.
0: Let's continue on.
2: Fires are also a concern, not just in terms of setting the forest on fire, but... of what are we doing around the fire? Are we playing with fireworks? Are we lighting the fire with gasoline that's going to blow up in our face? Are there children in the area that need to be protected from stepping into the fire or falling into the fire? Are we behaving properly around the fire to maintain safety? May not be as much fun to throw caution to the wind and be crazy, but when that craziness leads to hospitalization, the fun quickly ends. A lot of our summer recreation also involves fishing. Fishing involves things that are sharp. You've got fillet knives, you've got hooks. If you're in a crowded stream on the Kenai and hooks are flying around, there's some things you can do to protect yourself. Wear sunglasses. A hook in the skin is much easier to deal with than a hook in the eyeball. Wearing gloves around the fire can help. Gloves when fishing isn't always possible, but certainly if you've got the waterproof gloves and you're on a boat, sometimes that can be helpful for keeping you warm. In the summertime, we like to think it's going to be warm, but unfortunately, or maybe fortunately, in Alaska, even in the summer, we can get cold. Our ocean waters tend to be much colder than the air. The mountain streams coming down off the mountains often are snow melt and ice melt, and it is very easy to get hypothermic. If you get hypothermia, you need to get into dry clothes. You need to get warmed up, whether that is by starting a fire and warming up, or whether it's people around you giving a blanket, using their body heat to warm you up. It's important to be aware of temperature. So let's talk about the sun. Sometimes we have these warm, sunny days where you just can't help it but want to take your coat off and let that sun hit your skin. So in Alaska, we're very pale generally because we've been wearing clothes all winter and we just haven't had our skin exposed to the sun. So you have to think about sunblock. If it's a sunny day, we do not want sunburns. Sunburns are important, not just for the discomfort of the moment, but also long term. The more damage we do to our skin through sun or even tanning booths, the more risk we have for skin cancer. And a statistic that is really sad is that although Alaska is one of the lowest rates of skin cancer in the country, we actually have one of the highest rates of mortality from skin cancer. And that is simply because we don't think about it. We go to the doctor's office in the winter and our exam rooms are colder than we'd like to take our shirt off in. If you live in Arizona, everybody's thinking about it and hey, doctor, look at this mole. I go to the doctor's office and the doctor says, take off your clothes so I can check out your skin. In Alaska, it's just not as present in our mind, and so we don't think about it. So avoiding those sunburns can help prevent cancer later. Certainly, if you do have an abnormal mole, you should bring it to the clinic and we should take a look at it and help decide if it should be biopsied.
0: You know, some of my most sticky memories of summer involve like intense sunburns. I remember spending some time at Lake Tahoe. I lived in the area and as a young kid, and we spent a whole day just out floating on our floaty and tubes and all that stuff, and you know, at the beach, and it was overcast, right? And boy, we came back to the cabin and I mean, we were lobsters. It was so painful.
1: I feel like my worst sunburns are always spring skiing, because that reflection off the snow, and you're not thinking about it at that time of year either. It's not super hot. It's just, the sun is just bright enough. Yeah. I also, though, I'm always trying to get people, like, we don't want sunburns. We definitely don't want sunburns, but we also, I think in Alaska, don't get out in the sun enough and this enough sun exposure for vitamin D. And so what I always tell people is, like, you want to get out in the sun for just enough time. Like, maybe you cover up your face, maybe you put sunscreen on your face because that's a really sensitive area, but trying to get a little bit of sun without sunscreen, like 20 or 30 minutes is all it takes on your arms and your legs before you put sunscreen on, that could be really important for vitamin D and for your overall health.
0: Oh, I agree. I agree. And I did find it really interesting that just the nature of the way we live our lives up here, we're not used to, you know, looking at our bodies for, you know, different changes and
1: right.
0: all that. So maybe every after your next time you take a shower, everyone, take
1: right.
0: a look. Okay, let's continue.
2: After the sun, we also have to think about bugs. Fortunately, most of our bugs in Alaska are not poisonous. We have certainly our fair share of mosquitoes and biting flies. We do have some stinging bugs. The best policy for the stinging bugs is just keep them away. Mosquitoes, use of mosquito repellent can greatly improve your comfort. DEET is very potent and very good for keeping bugs away, but there is some neurotoxicity to be concerned about, especially in small children. Citronella is effective, but doesn't last as long. There are also some other options like mosquito magnets. There's some devices you can hang on your belt that are effective at keeping mosquitoes away from your immediate area.
0: Okay, so last summer.
1: So bad. It was so bad.
0: It was off the
1: chart.
0: I feel
1: like we tried everything and nothing worked.
0: Well, I'll tell you what I did. Yeah. I mean, because I was really intent on getting out there and working in the garden.
1: Yeah.
0: So I have this like tonic, that, you know, the bug coat thing.
1: That's what I have.
0: With the big, huge hood that
1: yep.
0: comes down. So I would take that and hold it out in front of me and spray the heck out of it with DEET.
1: Mm.
0: I just went for it.
1: Yeah.
0: And then I took a handkerchief thing and sprayed that and then tied that around my neck.
1: Mm-hmm.
0: And then I sprayed my gloves. I basically sprayed everything without it being on me. And
1: right.
0: then I put everything on.
1: Yeah.
0: And it really worked.
1: Yeah.
0: I was surprised how well that worked.
1: That's
0: but again, like you said, you know, it's not the best thing. And especially
1: right.
0: with kids, you really don't
1: right.
0: want to use it. But you know, it got me outside, and I just got used to it.
1: Yeah, I wore a bug net most of the summer. And my husband and I did find, I can't remember if it's called Repel. We found a natural bug repellent that actually did work pretty
0: oh.
1: well. So we were using that all last summer. I wish I could remember the exact brand name. But yeah, bug coats, I live in those when it's bad.
0: Yeah. I ordered a bunch more.
1: Yeah.
0: Okay, let's keep going.
2: We also have plants in Alaska to be aware of. We do not have poison oak or poison ivy like in the lower 48, but we do have some plants to be concerned about. We have plants that cause physical harm, like if you are falling down and you reach out to grab that plant to hold you up and it's a devil's club and all of a sudden you have 1,000 little thorns in your fingers. That's not much fun. So paying attention to the plants around you. We have a lot of berry plants that have thorns. So that's more of a mild discomfort problem more than a life-threatening problem, but it can make your day a lot less fun. Another note is the cow parsnip. So cow parsnips have these big leafy palm-like leaves, and they tend to grow right along the trail everywhere their sun exposure. And most of the time, these aren't a problem because most of the time we have clothes on. But then other times we have sunny days. And on a sunny day, you take your jacket off. And now as you're walking up the trail, you get some of that cow parsnip oils on your skin. And then that oil on your skin is hit by the sun. And when sunlight hits that cow parsnip oil, it causes a photosynthetic reaction that causes a very uncomfortable, blistering, burning rash. So be aware of the cow parsnip. Again, if it's a cloudy day, you don't really have to worry about it as much. If you've got clothes on, you don't have to worry about it as much. But if you're rubbing against cow parsnip as you're walking down the trail, it would probably be a good idea to wash your arms or legs off to try and remove that oil.
0: Have you ever had a parsnip blister?
1: I have. I don't react very much to it, but I have reacted in the past. I've gotten blisters on my legs when I've been biking.
0: Mm.
1: But I have friends that have terrible reactions, and even when it's a really hot day, they have to wear longer pants or longer sleeves or, like, even gloves, because when you're, you know, biking through it and it's slapping your hands, and yeah, it's pretty rotten.
0: Right. The smell of it reminds me of just my very first time in Alaska, because I started off in Kodiak, and it was everywhere, and, you know, I wasn't familiar with it, but I think it was probably also cloudy a lot, and so maybe I just never had that experience, and then I must hike all the time when it's cloudy or not very sunny, because that seems to be the key factor, is that it has to be kind of warm.
1: And not everybody reacts to it either.
0: Yeah,
1: some people are just lucky.
0: So I have been kind of lucky with that. Are there some things heading out that you would like to encourage everyone, young and old, you know, as you think about the kids and, you know, how to have a good and healthy, happy, safe summer with good nutrition and great recreation? What's kind of top of mind for you?
1: Oh, man. Top of mind is eat as much whole foods as possible. As I know it's hard in the summer because it's all about barbecues and, like, bags of chips, but I think of, like, nutrition-wise, eating as many whole foods as possible, but just lifestyle-wise, getting out in the sun and doing a lot of play, having fun, a lot of play for your mental health.
0: Yeah, absolutely. There's a clip. I wanted to end it with him, and I'm not exactly sure where it is. We're just going to go ahead and play and see where we end up here.
2: So there's a lot of fun to have this summer, and I hope everybody does have a lot of fun. But if for some reason you do find yourself having a health problem, please give us a call, and let's see if Sunshine Community Health Center can make your health improve and get you back out having fun again. If you're in Talkeetna, the phone number is 907-733-2273. In Willow, 907-495-4100. We do our best to take care of urgent needs, so give us a call and hopefully we can fit you in. We often do squeeze people in, even when they're new patients to us, to try and help get people back out into the woods, into the campgrounds, into the summer activities that they're enjoying. Have a great summer.
0: That was Dr. Foreman with Sunshine Clinic, providing us with tips to stay healthy in the summer. Aubrey Smith joined me as we commented on some of the items he brought up. To end the show, I will play a segment from our recent State Parks episode. This again is Brian Okunik, this time reflecting on Denali State Park.
3: Any information that you read about Alaska for tourists mentions Denali State Park and the tremendous hiking on Kasugi and Curry Ridge. The alpine hiking is just really nice, with streams and tarns and little ponds all over the place, and glacier scrape, bare rock, and erratic boulders, and the spectacular views of the Alaska Range. I mean, it is bar none one of the most wonderful views and perspectives of the Denali Massif and the big peaks either side of it. And you're close enough to the range to get a really good view of it. And as you move north or south along Kasugi and Curry Ridge, the perspective constantly changes. So you just see these peaks are just going by and the views are opening up, and you get just a really, really good look.
0: This has been Tricia Costello with this week's episode of Sioux Valley Voice. We dug through the archives to bring you summer. 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

0: Just ahead, how to build a city so that earthquakes are less deadly. That conversation in the wake of last night's devastating quakes in Venezuela. Plus, the growing number of lawsuits against AI data centers worldwide. Stick around for all of that. 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
1: 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The temperature outside the KTNA studio is 60 degrees Fahrenheit under mostly sunny skies. 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
1: It is now 10 minutes past noon. I'm Sean McFellamy with local midday news, weather announcements, classifieds, and a listen for Denali Echo. The sun rose this morning at 4:06 and will set again this evening at 11:59 for a day length of 19 hours, 52 minutes, and 24 seconds, a loss of 59 seconds since yesterday. The National Weather Service forecast for the Susitna Valley was updated at 6:34 this morning. This is the primary forecast for Trapper Creek and Talkeetna, with additional information included for Petersville, Chulitna, Willow, Broad Pass, and Squintna. Today, mostly sunny, highs around 70 with light winds. However, isolated rain showers expected in Willow, Chulitna, and Broad Pass. This evening, scattered rain showers and isolated thunderstorms. Lows around 50 with light winds. Broad Pass, north winds to 15. Tomorrow, scattered rain showers, highs in the mid-70s with light winds. Tomorrow evening, numerous rain showers, lows in the mid-50s, light winds. Willow and Squintna, scattered rain showers. And on Saturday, the rain continues with widespread rain showers, highs in the mid-60s, light winds. Broad Pass and Squintna, numerous rain showers. The news is next.

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1: Here's today's local news. Jazz and art workshops with Rocco John and Denise Fusco Iacovone are almost an annual tradition at Denali Arts Council. Corinne Smith talked to them about this summer's workshops.
2: The Talkeetna Jazz Orchestra began rehearsals on June 18th and will practice a total of 6 times before the final performance on July 2nd. This year, the orchestra features more traditional jazz instruments, like saxophone and trombone, and some non-traditional ones, like viola and banjo. Any musician or singer is welcome in the orchestra. According to Rocco, the orchestra evolves through its rehearsals.
3: So we come in and we do tunes, we do songs, teach them the songs, and then we start to experiment with different improvisation. Some people are more comfortable than others, but I think everybody gets something out of it. You know, they learn something. And as we go along, the people that are going to be the improvisers in the concert kind of show themselves. It just starts to come out. And it's a work in progress, because every day somebody else may come in, you know. Mm-hmm. It's not a closed, and then we include that.
2: Denise has painted improvisationally through Rocco's performances for years, creating the visual accompaniment of his music. Those paintings have become the cover art for his albums. She is offering 3 workshops this summer. One provides an opportunity for participants to explore what she does during one of Rocco's performances.
4: A 2-day workshop on what I actually do, on playing with the orchestra. We'll do one during their dress rehearsal and one during the actual concert. And last year we had, I think, 8 people join us. And we sat there and did it all. It was amazing. So once I give you a few tips as to how not to be afraid to do it, and there's no right or wrong, these are ways that I approach it. You can approach it some other way if you'd like.
2: The orchestra will be playing one of Rocco's compositions, which may pair especially well with the art workshop.
3: There's always one or two of my own originals that I throw in. And this year we have a very nice program this year. Well, I think every year we do, but my piece this year is called Dream Colors. And what it's about is that there's a heavy-duty written section to it, but the written section, the different instruments are really, you know, when you have a dream, different things happen. So the different instruments are the different colors of this dream. And this is how they're going to think about it when they play. And then that will all kind of segue into, there'll be, you know, everybody playing at once, and there'll be one or two instruments, then there'll be different colors coming in and out. Then we'll get to an improvisational section. And when that's done, we'll actually get to the very end. We'll get to the very melody of the piece instead of the other way around.
2: Sign-ups for the art workshop and tickets for the jazz performance are available at DenaliArtsCouncil.org. For KTNA, I'm Corinne Smith.
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There are three ways that you may submit announcements, classifieds, and events for the community calendar: through our online form, or by sending an email to info@ktna.org, and by calling 907-733-1700 during business hours. This summer, we are airing some archive shows from Sound Vision. Sound Vision was hosted by Corinne Smith and featured local and visiting musicians. This week's show is from 2023, when Paula Fuga visited Talkeetna to perform and Corinne interviewed her. Paula Fuga is a singer-songwriter who blends soulful vocals and ukulele with Hawaiian culture and social messages. Tune in to KTNA today at 1 p.m. to hear Sound Vision from our archives. On Sioux Valley Voices Week, we are dipping into the archives to bring you a bit of summer. This compilation included an update on how winter trails transition to summer fun here in the Talkeetna Lakes Park. Memories of growing up in Talkeetna next door to Suzanne and her garden, and a discussion about nutrition and its role in keeping us healthy for summer fun. It's a contribution from Sunshine Clinic, plus in-studio commentary of all the ways we can keep ourselves healthy throughout our summer adventures. Sioux Valley Voice will air again tonight at 7 p.m. The Willow Public Library hosts Plant a Seed, Read, a summer reading program with lunch today at the library. This program is for children of all ages. Lunch is in 10 minutes, beginning at 12:30, followed by reading activities, and then fun and prizes. For more information, call the library at 907-861-7655. Professional teaching artist Denise Iacovone is offering three art workshops this summer at the Shelton Community Arts Hangar. The first is a contour line drawing workshop. Participants will learn how to work in contour line, creating multiple experimental drawings in the studio setting. This two-day workshop is tomorrow and Monday. More information and registration for all three workshops is available at denaliartscouncil.org. A community yard sale will be held at the Talkeetna Gear Shop Saturday. 100% of the proceeds go to the Talkeetna Skate Park. Donated items of all types can be brought to the Gear Shop through tomorrow. The Gear Shop is open 10 a.m. to 6 p.m. every day and is located across from K2 Aviation on 2nd Street in Talkeetna. Denali Arts Council hosts a roustabout show on Sunday at the Sheldon Community Arts Hangar. The 2026 Green Lake Circus instructors will showcase their talents for the public. Doors open at 2:30 in the afternoon and the show begins at 3. Donations are welcome. The Talkeetna Recycling Committee is meeting Monday at 4:30 p.m. via Zoom. For more information, the agenda, or the Zoom link, contact C.C. Schoenberger at 907-355-8324. All who are interested in recycling are welcome to attend. And as noted earlier, Denali Arts Council presents a jazz performance featuring Maestro John Rocco Iacovone at the local jazz workshop. Participants on Thursday, July 2nd, at the Sheldon Community Arts Hangar. Rocco John is a composer, musician, teaching artist, and plays alto and soprano saxophones and piano. Doors open at 6:30 p.m. Music begins at 7. Tickets are available by going to denaliartscouncil.org. The Talkeetna Historical Society is seeking artists to decorate wooden salmon cutouts for their upcoming Salmon Run Art Auction fundraiser. The completed artwork is due
by July 15th. Those who are interested may stop by the museum or call Autumn at 907-304-0321 to coordinate a pickup time. The museum is open every day from 9 a.m. to 5 p.m. I'll be back in a minute to check in on a classified.

0: 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Thank you to the individuals, families, and businesses who choose to be members of Talkeetna Community Radio.
1: We do have one classified today. If you are interested in planting an Arthur Mannix super spruce tree, there are over 60 trees that are now 10 inches tall and need to be planted this summer. Please contact Marissa at 907-203-1978 for more information and to pick up a tree. I've got a very special note today. Hank Dalecki. Hank, it's your birthday. Happy, happy birthday. The KTNA birthday calendar is a benefit offered to our members. KTNA members who would like their birthdays or anniversaries announced can send an email to info@ktna.org. Once again, Hank Dalecki, happy birthday. I'll be back in a moment to listen for a Denali Echo.

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You can also hear Echoes at 6:25 p.m. on Sunday evenings. One Echo today. Mr. G., we need a giraffe to ride for the circus. 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Thank you. Hope your trails are happy this summer. 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Thank you. Hope your trails are happy this summer. I'm going to send out a comment today of a few thanks to send. KTNA is supported by members including Danielle Aslanian and Larry Zarella. Thank you. Businesses and nonprofits also support KTNA, including McKinley View Real Estate. 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Thank you very much. And KTNA would not be KTNA without the power of our volunteers. Thanks today to Jacques Bondurant. I'll be back in a moment to look ahead at the rest of the afternoon.

I'm Sean McPhilmy, and this has been the KTNA Midday News. Coming up next at the bottom of the hour, the trail report, followed by climate break. We'll have a little bit of music that'll take us into the rest of Informazine. As noted earlier, at 1 p.m. today, an archive of the show of the Sound Vision. At 2 today, host Rena Mary Rockenstein will be in with Music That Makes Me Happy. At 3 today, Fresh Air. And from 4 to 6 this afternoon, All Things Considered. Host Katie Ash will be in with the KTNA's Evening News beginning at 6 p.m. Thanks, everyone, and have a great day.

0: 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Helmet, gloves, eye protection, boots, and long sleeves are your first line of defense. Cold overnight temperatures followed by warmer afternoons can create slick, muddy surfaces and unstable trail conditions throughout mountain and shaded areas. Trails that appear solid in the morning may soften dramatically later in the day. Reminder, Alaska Safe Riders is hosting free ATV youth training every Saturday in June at Jim Creek for kids 10 and up. If you don't have an appropriate size machine, we have some available thanks to Hatcher's Pass Polaris and Eagle River Polaris and Arctic Cat. If you don't have proper gear, we have that too thanks to our sponsors at the Matsu Health Foundation and Alaska Community Foundation. 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Respect the trails, respect the ride, and take care of each other.
1: I'm Ethan Elkind, and you're listening to Climate Break, Climate Solutions in a Hurry. Today's proposal, using the legal system to advance climate action. We spoke with California Attorney General Rob Bonta during San Francisco Climate Week to learn about his office's lawsuits against fossil fuel polluters and the federal government's climate rollbacks.
2: We have 67 lawsuits that we've brought over a number of different topics, but just under a quarter of those are environmental related. And we're also bringing lawsuits against some of the biggest fossil fuel companies and their role in deceiving and in lying. A massive climate change deception case, and another case against ExxonMobil for perpetuating the myth of plastic recycling.
1: One area in particular that Attorney General Bonta is focused on is transportation. In 2025, Congress used the Congressional Review Act to nullify California's longstanding federal permission to mandate production of zero-emission vehicles.
2: They misused the Congressional Review Act to try to lift up and prop up big oil and set us back when it comes to climate action. But California won't be deterred. We brought them to court on that issue, and we await a ruling on the motion to dismiss. We think we'll prevail. We feel confident.
1: While some may express cynicism about the impartiality of the legal system, Attorney General Bonta remains optimistic that the state can successfully pursue climate action through litigation.
2: We're suing based on law, based on facts, dispassionately in areas that are apolitical with a judge just looking at the law and the facts, and we're winning.
1: To learn more about California's climate cases, visit climatebreak.org.

0: taxing electric cars. I'm Randy Simon, and this is Earthwise, a look at our changing environment. Congress is considering a bill that would establish an annual fee to be paid by owners of electric vehicles and plug-in hybrid cars. The purpose is to have owners of these vehicles pay their fair share of the cost to repair roads. Last year, Congress eliminated subsidies worth as much as $7,500 for electric vehicle purchases and leases. Those subsidies were established to encourage electric car adoption and help wean the country's dependence on oil with its geopolitical and environmental difficulties. Eliminating the subsidies has had the opposite effect, unsurprisingly. However, the war in Iran with its skyrocketing gas prices has revitalized the appetite for electric cars. There's been a federal gasoline tax of 18.4 cents per gallon for over 30 years, earmarked for keeping the country's roads in good condition. It is reasonable that EV owners should pay their fair share as well. However, what a gas car driver pays depends on how much they drive, as well as what kind of car they drive. Americans typically pay $73 to $89 a year in federal fuel taxes. The bill before Congress establishes a $130 annual fee so that EV drivers would be paying more than their fair share. Once again, this would be another effort to reduce the adoption of electric cars. President Trump has proposed suspending the federal gasoline tax to provide relief from rising fuel costs. If this happens, only EV drivers would be supporting the roads. It remains to be seen what actually will happen. Earthwise is a production of WAMC. 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
2: Today, here comes the sun. The University of Houston's College of Engineering presents this series about the machines that make our civilization run and the people whose ingenuity created them. In the early 1940s, Maria Telkes found herself engaged in a massive effort that touched all Americans, the Second World War. A PhD in physical chemistry and research associate at MIT, she was tapped by the U.S. military for her expertise in the new and growing field of solar energy. Battles in the Pacific Ocean often left soldiers stranded at sea for days, and a potential lack of drinking water posed a serious threat to their survival. Telkes developed a lightweight water distillation device that used clear plastic film and the heat of the sun. It was perfect for warm, humid, tropical latitudes and was included in emergency medical kits. Telkes was born in Hungary in 1900 and was fascinated by the potential of solar power from an early age. The direct sunlight falling on 1 square meter of ground is enough to keep 10 100-watt light bulbs illuminated.

And it caused quite a stir. Adding to the home's notoriety were its financier, sculptor Amelia Peabody, and architect Eleanor Raymond, both successful professional women in their own right. In 1953, Telke's was commissioned by the Ford Foundation to develop a simple-to-make solar oven for use in poor countries. It worked. In tests with outside temperatures in the 60s, her oven reached 350 degrees, good enough for baking bread or cooking a roast. For her years of pioneering work on solar energy, Telke's received the Society of Women Engineers Inaugural Achievement Award, the Society's oldest and most distinguished prize. But despite her efforts and the efforts of many others, solar energy has yet to realize its promise. Economics, technology, and social habits all pose challenges for the growth of solar energy. Perhaps Telke's best expressed the situation in her own simple yet prophetic words. "Sunlight will be used as a source of energy sooner or later," she said. "Why wait?" I'm Andy Boyd at the University of Houston, where we're interested in the way inventive minds work.

0: that under current federal and state policies, utilities will likely invest more in fossil fuels. For example, by building new gas power plants or extending the life of old coal plants.
1: When we use more fossil fuels, they lead to more climate pollution and health consequences.
0: But the analysis also shows that if the federal government enacts ambitious clean energy policies and incentives, data center energy needs could be mostly met with wind and solar. And Gene Yak says tech companies could be required to pay for the development of the clean energy resources and grid upgrades that their data centers require.
1: If we have stronger policies, we can avoid increased use of fossil fuels and avoid unnecessary climate pollution and health damages.
0: So federal policy changes are critical to minimizing harm from AI data center growth. Climate Connections is produced by the Yale Center for Environmental Communication. To learn more about climate change, visit climateconnections.org.
2: How can we use technology to clean the air around us? I'm Dr. Lynn Pascarella, president of the American Association of Colleges and Universities. And today on the Academic Minute, Petra Frohm, Regents Professor of Chemistry and Biochemistry and Director of the Biodesign Center for Applied Structural Discovery at Arizona State University, examines how humidity can play a role in doing so.
3: Fighting climate change often means building bigger machines, industrial systems that pull carbon dioxide from the air using heat, pressure, or a lot of energy. But what if the air itself can do the work? My research is looking to go a big step forward in the fight against climate change, developed together with my graduate student Gayusri Yogaganeshan and our team. Our work is on materials that can remove carbon dioxide directly from the air using something as simple as changes in humidity. When the air is dry, the material captures CO2. When the air becomes humid, it releases that CO2 again. This process is called a moisture swing, and it allows us to capture carbon without using large amounts of energy, heat, or pressure. What makes this research special is that we didn't just test whether the materials work. We looked deep inside them, all the way down to the nanoscale. Using advanced imaging techniques, we discovered the tiny structural features, thousands of times smaller than human hair, control how water and CO2 move through the material. We found that even small changes in humidity can subtly rearrange these structures, which in turn affects how efficiently carbon is captured and released. One of the materials we studied, a porous resin, showed particularly strong performance because its internal structure allows gases to move more easily. This work helps us to understand how to design better materials, ones that are more efficient, more durable, and capable of operating on a large scale. Ultimately, our goal is to create technology that can clean the air around us, helping to reduce atmospheric CO2 and mitigate climate change.
2: That was Petra Frohm of Arizona State University. You can find this, other segments, and more information about the professors at academicminute.org.
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5: Hot ginger and dynamite. Basil Fomine was a composer, arranger, conductor, and very nearly a one-man band. You're on The Soundbeat.
6: The way they can entertain would hurry a hurricane. Back and nagga saggy where the fellas do the baggy and the women wicky wacky woo.
5: Born Wassily Fomine in Kharkov, Russia, Basil Fomine headed the Basil Fomine Orchestra. Here they are with 1928 medley recorded in 1942.
6: By jingo, it's worth the price. Back and acky sacky where the fellas shoot a backy and the women wicky wacky woo.
5: The orchestra was a fixture at New York's Savoy Plaza Hotel and the Waldorf Astoria in the 1930s and performed with the USO during World War II. Basil Fomine is perhaps best known for his accordion arrangement of George Gershwin's Rhapsody in Blue. He's probably least known as the inventor of an instrument he called the basophone, a piano, harmonium, vibraphone, chimes, and cymbal all rolled into one. Get on the Soundbeat whenever you want. 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I'm Brett Barry.
7: Here's today's edition of Health in a Heartbeat. For those who live near highways and are nearing the Big 4-0, listen up. A new study from the University of Connecticut and Tufts University has found that adults over 40 who live near highways completed a cognitive task switching test 12% faster after 1 month of using a quality air purifier. The research study found that tiny pollution particles that drift indoors from nearby highways may affect more than just our breathing. They may alter our thinking, too. The results support growing evidence that air pollution takes more of a toll on our bodies than we knew. The researchers recruited Massachusetts residents living within 650 feet of highways, close enough that traffic pollutants regularly seeped inside. Participants were healthy non-smokers, ages 30 and older. Each household received two air purifiers, one for the living room and another for the bedroom. Participants spent 1 month using real HEPA machines and another month with fake ones. They were not told about the difference. Before and after each monitoring period, a researcher tested participants. The first section asked test takers to connect numbered dots in order as fast as possible, testing visual memory and hand speed. The second part was harder, alternating between numbers and letters in sequence. In a surprise turn, the average time for those 40 and older to complete the harder part of the test was 54 seconds after using the HEPA filters, compared with 61.4 seconds after using the fake ones. There was no significant speed difference for those under 40. Researchers say the finding raises many questions. In the meantime, an air filter might improve more than just air quality. This edition of Health in a Heartbeat is brought to you by University of Florida Health and by WUFTFM. For more information or to subscribe to our weekly e-newsletter, please visit our website, heartbeatradio.org.
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8: We here at Marketplace love indicators that give us insights into which direction the economy is moving. But AI is evolving fast, and it can be hard for the data and the people looking to it for clues about AI's effects to keep up. So the Stanford Digital Economy Lab, with help from the payroll firm ADP, recently launched its own AI economic indicators. They track things like AI adoption, productivity, and, of course, jobs. We spoke with Conaher Murphy, research manager at Stanford Digital Economy Lab, about what they call the canary dashboard for jobs.
10: Each month, we have a large sample of workers covering over 700 occupations. And we're able to compare employment trends for occupations that are very exposed to AI versus least exposed to AI. We first start by looking at sort of canonical occupations that we think might be representative of these different exposure groups. So let's take customer service workers, for example. Since the launch of ChatGPT in late 2022, customer service employment among early career workers, so this is workers aged 22 to 25, has been shrinking at 5% per year. And then when we look at software developers, that decline is jumping to over 6%. On the other side, we have occupations that are much less exposed. We can look at home health aides, and their early career employment has actually been growing at a pretty striking 6% per year. And then as we move up the age distribution, these patterns are sort of a lot less stark. So it seems really, if there are labor market effects from AI, they really are concentrated among these very early career workers who haven't had time to sort of accrue defensive skills. But also, on the other hand, these might be workers who could more readily adopt AI tools to make themselves more productive.
8: The Stanford Digital Economy Lab put out a paper, in a similar vein last year, Canaries in the Coal Mine, an early look at the trends that you continue to look at. I wonder if any of the, you know, trend lines in that paper have been strengthened or weakened as you guys have continued to track this ADP data.
10: You know, we've added data now through the first few months of 2026, and it really is striking the degree to which the patterns from that original paper replicated. And part of why I think this highlights why I'm really excited to continue taking these monthly measurements is that through changing economic conditions, we can see, do the results persist? And I think it highlights the importance of us continuing to do measurement work. If, for example, interest rates start to fall again, yet these patterns persist, I think that'll be much stronger evidence that, okay, this is maybe an AI-related effect and not related to, say, interest rates. So really, for me, the thing that was most striking was kind of the persistence.
8: That was Conaher Murphy at Stanford Digital Economy Lab. We'll have a link to the new AI indicators at our website, marketplacetech.org. Daniel Shin produced this episode. I'm Megan McCarty-Carino, and that's Marketplace Tech. This is APM.

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0: And welcome to Sound Vision here on KTNA 88.9 FM Talkeetna. And starting off the show with Rain on Sunday by Paula Fuga. She is my guest today on the show. We actually recorded an interview yesterday. I should tell you, I'm your host, Corrine Smith. I'll have some warm tunes for you today and some warm aloha. So anyway, I recorded an interview yesterday with Paula Fuga from Hawaii. She's a singer-songwriter, and she has an album that came out earlier this summer, Rain on Sunday, and I started off the hour with the title track. We'll hear a little bit more about that album and just about her music in this interview that, again, we recorded just yesterday. Well, Paula Fuga, welcome to Sound Vision here on KTNA Radio. Aloha, I guess I should say.
1: Aloha.
0: Can you tell me a little bit about yourself and how you got started in music?
1: Well, my name is Paula Fuga. And I've been singing my whole life. I started singing professionally maybe about 17 years ago. And yeah, it's truly been a gift. And I love it. I feel so blessed to be able to do what I do.
0: What are some of the main musical influences on you over your lifetime?
1: Some of my main musical influences include a lot of Hawaiian artists here. I really love the bands or the music that was coming out of Hawaii that was being made here in the islands in the 70s, like Kalapana, Cecilio and Kopono, Country Comfort, Makaha Sons of Niihau. And then I love Stevie Wonder. He's a phenomenal lyricist and vocalist and just an amazing songwriter. Aretha Franklin's one of the biggest female vocalists that influence me, and also Erykah Badu. She's incredible, you know? I'm a sucker for a soulful female vocalist.
0: Yeah. Me too. Wow, that's quite the range. How does that come together in the songs that you write? Or even the songs that you choose to play?
1: I think it comes together because all of those things influenced me and made me who I am today as an artist, as a singer, as a performer. And I think it's just kind of like, you know, you throw it all in a pot, you mix it up, and it becomes one. And I feel like that's what it's like, you know, like a delicious fruit salad. All the fruit in one bowl.
0: Oh, I like that analogy. You had your second full-length album was released earlier this summer, Rain on Sunday. Tell me about that, because it seems like there are some unique things about that. You switched labels, and I think you recorded the whole thing live.
1: Well, no, I didn't record it live. Oh. I did have my musicians play live. They're live instruments for sure, but it was it wasn't like a live performance that I recorded. You know what I'm saying?
0: Okay.
1: I think you're getting some things confused. I just released with Jack Johnson a live album in support of Maui wildfires, and that was a live performance that I did with Jack and my good friend John Cruz in 2012, and that just released on Friday last week. So I think that's what you're thinking of.
0: Maybe.
1: But my album, Rain on Sunday, was not a live album. It was a studio album.
0: Okay.
1: Yeah. And that was amazing. That was incredible. I did it before Jack Johnson even heard it. I recorded it it took us like 5 years to get done, just because I started the first time around and then I didn't like it. I didn't want to go into the studio. I was irritated with what we recorded at that point, and I scratched the whole thing and started all over again. And then I loved it. It was amazing. It was great. It worked out exactly how it was supposed to be. And yeah, I'm just so moved when I meet people who tell me how much my music has meant to them in their life and how much my music's helped them. And I think that is like one of the most rewarding or gratifying gifts you could receive, is just people's genuine, heartfelt, reaction to your work, your creative art.
0: Right. So what are some of your favorite songs on the album?
1: My absolute favorite song on the whole album is called Too Hot Mama. And that song is a... Too Hot Mama is a reverse lullaby. A song from my perspective as an infant singing to my grandparents and my parents who cared for me.
0: Sounds very sweet.
1: Oh, yeah. Thanks.
0: Yeah.
1: Have you listened to the album?
0: I've listened to some of it, yes. I've heard, I'm going to forget the titles of other songs, but If Ever with Jack Johnson, I've listened to that. I've listened to Rain on Sunday because we have a lot of rain here recently.
1: That's my other favorite song.
0: Okay.
1: Rain on Sunday. It's my love song to nature. Yeah, it's beautiful.
0: Well, going back to that album that just got released as a benefit for Maui, I did want to ask, on your website it does talk about that, your music is about inspiring positive social change, and also bringing the voice of Hawaiian people and music to the world. And so I know you've done quite a bit of, I think, benefits for various causes, right?
1: Mm-hmm.
0: And I think recently, not only did you guys come out with that album, but did you have some shows that in the last few weeks that you, all the proceeds, you already had shows scheduled, but all the proceeds ended up going to Maui Benefit, Maui Strong, I think.
1: Yeah, Hawaii is just a place that when our people need help, we pitch in and we do whatever we can to help, to contribute, And so, yeah, I was able to turn some of my shows into benefits for Maui. And I was able to participate in other people's efforts to help support, relief there. It's been a really difficult and sad time for the collective Native Hawaiian community in Hawaii,
0: Yes.
1: Not everyone feels the same. Not everyone is as passionate as, as the next person. And not everyone believes in the same things or believes in the same, ways of handling things, and so that's that's something that needs to be tenderly navigated.
0: Right. Yeah, yeah, it's a difficult time with a lot of, you can see in Maui, with a lot of things and figuring out how to go forward and what needs to change. And but it's great. I think Hawaii, in many ways, you know, sort of our sister state to Alaska, and how people really support each other across the state when there's when there are disasters.
1: Mm-hmm. Yeah, for sure.
0: So you are coming to Talkeetna, to switch gears a little bit here. You're coming to Talkeetna on Tuesday, and you told me before we started the interview that you actually have been to Alaska before.
1: Yes, just right in Anchorage, you know. I haven't been outside of the city. And yeah, I'm excited to go and like check out different parts of Alaska, you know, even though it's just not too far outside of Anchorage.
0: Yeah, yeah, Talkeetna, we're about a 2-hour drive, but then you're also going to Kodiak, which is a ways away from Anchorage.
1: Mm-hmm.
0: Yeah. And
1: what's the best thing to do in Talkeetna?
0: Oh,
1: what are you guys famous for?
0: The tallest mountain on the continent. So if we were talking about the aurora before we started the interview.
1: Uh-huh.
0: So definitely seeing that if you can, we have a clear night. Also, if it's clear weather, is seeing if you can get a flight scene trip up to Denali.
1: A what?
0: A flight scene trip where you get on a plane and you fly up around the tallest mountain in North America.
1: Wow.
0: That's pretty amazing.
1: Amazing.
0: Yeah.
1: And that's where Denali is in Talkeetna?
0: Well, we're close to it. We're mm-hmm. the closest
1: you
0: thing.
1: You definitely can see it, huh?
0: Oh, yeah. Yeah, we can definitely
1: okay,
0: see it.
1: Okay, cool.
0: It's still 50 or 60 miles away, but we're about the closest place to it. Yeah. It's pretty big.
1: Awesome. I'm so excited. And can you tell me a little bit about the community in Talkeetna?
0: Well, we are a small town. As I told you earlier, our economy is driven very much by tourism, but that's sort of winding down the big tourism of the summer. So it's kind of a little bit of a sleepy lull here right now.
1: Oh, that's my favorite.
0: Yes, yeah. It's beautiful fall colors. I think, well, as I told my husband the other day, fall is one of my top three seasons here.
1: We don't really get a fall. So when I get to go over to the continent and be able to see that and experience the change in the seasons, that's always such a wonderful feeling. I'm looking forward to that.
0: Yeah, yeah. It's going to be very beautiful when you're here.
1: Is it called autumn, the season between summer and when it's not quite fall? Or is autumn between fall and winter?
0: Well, that's a great question. I thought autumn and fall were the same thing, but maybe there is a little distinction.
1: I wonder.
0: Well, and did I hear that you're also going to be going to one of the elementary schools while you're here?
1: Yes. You know, it's one of my passions to be able to share music and also my story of resilience and perseverance with them, because I was homeless at several times in my life as a child. And so just being able to not let those circumstances affect my aspirations, you know, is a huge thing. And I like to share that story with kids and encourage them, let them know that, hey, you know, if I can do this, if I can overcome such trying circumstances, then anyone can.
0: Oh, that's great. Yeah, that's a really wonderful message to take to young people And will you also be playing some music with them?
1: I'll guarantee be playing music for them. Yeah, sharing some songs.
0: That's great. Well, you've played, from what I've read online, you've kind of played music all over the world. What sort of places, you know, in some pretty prestigious places like the White House, what are your favorite places to perform?
1: Oh, gosh. I really enjoy playing music in Tahiti.
0: Oh.
1: It's always such a beautiful thing because Tahiti seems like what Hawaii was like when I was a child growing up, you know? And it's just so beautiful. I think the people are what make each experience so beautiful. The time that I did come to Alaska, I was able to visit a Native Alaskan community charter school. And there was a potluck for dinner, like after, you know, after like a little gathering or a meeting or whatever. And the people brought food, and it was just so sweet to like be able to like have some food that these people prepared themselves, you know. And it was the first time I had like moose, you know, and just like being able to have those kinds of authentic interactions is really special to me, you know. And I think that the reason why I love performing in Tahiti is because of that, because of the people that I've met there and how kind they've been to me over the years, you know? I just love it.
0: Yeah. Well, that does sound nice. Well, thank you so much for making the time today before you get packed up and get on a long plane flight to get here. Is there anything else you want to tell people about your music and about coming to see you here on Tuesday evening?
1: Yes. If you want to experience a true heart opening, and if you want to feel that aloha that I carry within me and share wherever I go, then please come out on Tuesday night, enjoy some music from the islands, and share that energy with us. We'd love to see you. We'd love to share some music with all of you.
0: Thank you so much, Paula. I look forward to seeing you on Tuesday evening.
1: Thanks, Corinne. And I hope we get to see some Aurora Borealis while I'm up there.
0: I do, too. Aloha.
1: Aloha. Have a great day.
0: You, too. Well, I'm smiling all over again just hearing that interview with Paula Fuga from yesterday. And, again, she will be here at the Sheldon Community Arts Hangar on Tuesday evening. And I'm going to bring you some more aloha here for the rest of the hour. I'm going to play a few songs off her album, Rain on Sunday, starting off with one of the songs that she talked about in that interview, Too Hot Mama.

Hi, I'm Nancy Crowden, and I'd like to invite you to join me every Saturday night from 8 to 11 for the Honky Tonk Jukebox. I'll be playing country music from the 20s to now, along with some other stuff you may or may not have heard before. I always take requests, and I can usually find what you want to hear. Hope to see you then.

Yeah, if you're a country or southern rock or folk or bluegrass fan, then definitely listen to Honky Tonk Jukebox on Saturday nights. Nancy has an amazing, incredible, overwhelming collection of music, and she really can find what you're looking for, and she does love to have requests. So that set was Too Hot Mama from Paula Fuga's Rain on Sunday CD, and then also the first single that was released on that album was If Ever, which was a duet with Jack Johnson, and I believe they co-wrote the song. And then Jack Johnson, Flake, from his debut album, Brushfire Fairy Tales. Now I'm going to switch gears a little bit, going back more old school from Paula mentioned in the interview some of the bands she liked from the 70s, and one of those was the Macaha Sons, and I have a couple of CDs of theirs. They're not from the 70s, but I think this is sort of the flavor of what she was getting at there. And this is their song, Meha Meha and White Sandy Beach.

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And that was Bretta Smitty with the first song off his Only You CD. And I'm not going to butcher the beautiful Hawaiian language by trying to tell you the title of that. And before that was Brother Is with Take Me Home Country Road, a Hawaiianized version of that John Denver song. I've got one more song I'm going to play from Paula Fuga's latest album, Rain on Sunday. And it's her song, No Place Like Home. Thank you so much for listening to KTNA.

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1: This is music that makes us happy, I guess, not just me, huh, Gus?
0: Yep.
1: And before we start that, we will say a little bit about the weather. Today, mostly sunny, as you can see if you look out a window. Highs around 70 with light winds, Willow and Chillit, not isolated rain showers. Broad past scattered rain showers. You know, I don't know what isolated and scattered mean, but north winds to 10 miles an hour. Tonight, scattered rain showers here and isolated thunderstorms. Hopefully, no lightning. Lows around 50, light winds. Broad past north winds to 15 miles an hour. Friday, scattered rain showers here, highs in the mid-70s with light winds. Willow, scattered rain showers broadcast, north winds to 15 miles an hour. Friday night, numerous rain showers around Talkeetna area, lows in the mid-50s with light winds. Willow and Squintna, you're going to have scattered rain showers. Saturday, Talkeetna area, widespread rain showers, highs in the mid-60s with light winds. Broad past in Squintna, numerous rain showers. Willow, scattered rain showers. And the extended forecast for Talkeetna area is Saturday night, numerous rain showers, lows in the mid-40s. Sunday, chance of rain showers, highs in the mid-60s. Sunday night through Monday night, chance of rain showers, lows mid-40s, highs mid-60s. Tuesday and Tuesday night, mostly cloudy here. Highs around 70, lows mid-40s. And on Wednesday, partly sunny, highs in the mid-70s. So it looks like pretty darn good weather, I think. Should we play a little bit of music? How about that, Gus?
0: Yes, we actually should. The first song will be Sweet Caroline by Neil Diamond.

Okay, sorry, we had a little mix-up in between the songs. Actually, the last song, or this song that we were listening to, was Wide Open Spaces, and the next song will be Anywhere With You.

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0: 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Everybody cut.
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